And it's fourth down and about four. There's a snap and there's a snap and yep, got the first down. That's Darby.

0: Well, I guarantee you it was, because he was already heading to the end zone. False start on the offense. So it's going to bring up first down, and then mark a penalty out, first and 15. 1:19 remaining coming up at halftime. It'll be Goose and Eli. They'll get you through that stat some more. Farm Bureau halftime report. And then we'll kick it off in the third quarter. But 28-12, Rockwood leading over the Dogs of Wartburg. So back to the line of scrimmage. Darby in motion to the near side. Back to pass. Looking. Out it goes quickly. And to Gibson, a great tackle that time by Williams. Zayden Williams with a big hit. Williams been pretty active. Tell you a lot of these.
1: Oh, we got another flag on Rockwood.
0: Freshmen and sophomores seeing a lot of action for Wartburg.
1: I think another illegal formation.
0: May have been, but they'll mark the penalty off. But good tackle that time by Williams. So it moves it all the way back to the 46-yard line of Rockwood, where it'll be first and 20. 54 seconds remaining, which Rockwood can, they can score from anywhere.
1: A little bit of different formation here.
0: Yep. Amonet drops straight back. Looks downfield, got a gun, fires it downfield, got a man, dropped it. He had Hensley wide open across the middle, and he drops the football.
1: That might have been a touchdown, Keith. I mean, it was
0: very well
1: man-to-man coverage, and it would have just been a foot race.
0: So it will be Amonet, second down and 20. 40 seconds remaining in the first half. Rockwood leads it 28-12. So Rockwood this time comes out with a trip set. Boy, how many times are we going to see that with Rockwood? Single wide out to the far side, single back in the backfield, back to pass. Amonet rose to the left, looks, fires, across the middle, got a man there. It is caught, yes. And they'll mark him down at the 25-yard line of Wartburg. That's not bad coverage.
1: No, I mean,
0: that was just a great pass from Almanette, and he threw it to the inside to the receiver. That was just a great pass and catch. Quickly back to the line. Almanette spikes the football with 23 seconds remaining.
1: That was a diving catch, Keith. Much harder than a play before.
0: But coverage, well, I mean, you don't fault the coverage on that one. Stedham was all over it. But you can't, that's hard to defend.
1: And Ledford, who made that catch, is coming off the field now. I think he probably landed on a football or something, because he's a little banged up.
0: So it'll be second down and 10 now for Rockwood.
1: Wartburg's got to keep him out of the end zone.
0: 23 seconds remaining. Trip set to the far side. Single wide out back to the near side. Almanet rose to the right, looking for those receivers. Looks, fires it into the end zone. He's got a man there. It is, I don't know what it is.
1: He caught it.
0: It is caught, and it's good for a Hammers touchdown. So with 13 seconds remaining in the first half, it is Rockwood. Put another one on the board. They beat it 34 to 12. Hensley on the catch.
1: Hensley was the one that dropped one a moment ago. He just needed to be a little tougher.
0: Coming down to attempt the point after. To make the score 35-12, the kick is up and no good, partially blocked off the right side. So 34-12, 13 seconds remaining in this one. And big plays, Goose, has been the story for the Tigers.
1: It has been, and Rockwood showed you something right there that they can go to the air. I mean, had to go, you know, we're pushed for time a little bit, and Amonet put some throws on the money there, and a couple of great catches in that drive, so. Rockwood definitely doesn't look like the team last week that kept shooting ourselves in the foot in that situation.
0: They have a little, but nothing like they did last time. So they'll tee it up and kick it off with 13 seconds. And if you're probably Coach McKinney, you just get it and take a knee and run one play, take a knee and go out and say, okay, let's go. We're playing. We just got to cut down the mistakes and let's try to do something.
1: Yeah, I think that'll be the game plan here. Hopefully, if you're a Wartburg, you hope maybe they kick it again to you, yep, and you can get another – lightning in a bottle, but I think you're just going to see a squibber here.
0: Yeah, I think you will, too. Kickoff night sponsored by Courtney's Diner out of Midtown. Visit our Facebook page for all our daily specials. Cunningham set to kick it off. And Wartburg with good hands, people on that front line.

0: So gun it down, set to kick it off for Rockwood. 13 seconds remaining, 34-12. Rockwood on top. The kick, little squibber down the middle of the field. Picked up by the Dogs and just downing it. And Ryland Yates just kind of falls on it and says, okay, 10 seconds remaining. So, yeah, let's see if they take a knee and roll. And get in at halftime, trailing 34-12. Arms still in at quarterback for Wartburg. As the Dogs make it to the line of scrimmage. Now, what you don't want, don't turn it over right here.
1: No, I think I'm just being conservative here.
0: So out of the shotgun. There's the snap. There's the handoff. And they go to Hammock. Got a big run. Got about 15 on that one. But the clock will, well, they get it stopped. Back to the first and 10. The Woods Reaping first and 10 for the Dogs. They start the clock. It's at zero. Horn sounds. First half comes to a close. We'll be back after telling you the score at the end of the first half. It is Rockwood 34 and Wartburg 12.
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11: And welcome back to John R. Dillon Field here at Wartburg, where Rockwood currently leads the Bulldogs of Wartburg 34-12 at the half, Goose. And it's kind of been the half of big plays.
1: It has been. I mean, we mentioned last week, neither team really did much. I mean, a total of 6 points between them. And tonight started with the opening kickoff, interception return, a big long run, big long pass. And it's just been a shootout for the most part. I mean, Wartburg last time even had it in, you know, had a chance to have it first and goal. Couldn't bring down the reception, but definitely a lot of improvement for both teams this week.
11: Absolutely. You know, you mentioned it earlier, the biggest improvement is typically seen from week one to week two, and I think we've seen that for both teams. I mean, I know we've seen Rockwood last week. Their offense is definitely much improved. They definitely seem more on the same. They didn't start out that way. The offense was still a little discombobulated early, but they kind of have found their groove a little bit, and now they're clicking on all cylinders.
1: And we've seen them go to the air a lot more tonight. They didn't try a lot of passing, or when they did, it seemed like a lot last week. It was just short. Tonight they've taken some shots, and they made some plays downfield. I mean, the ball has been on the money. Even the pass, there was one that didn't mean completed there, but it was on the money. So Aminette's putting them where they can catch it.
11: And absolutely, and Goose, Wartburg's defense on the back end hasn't been bad. They've been right with the receivers. There was only one busted coverage where Darby had the long catch for a touchdown early on in the game. But really, Wartburg's been right there. Aminette's just put it on the money.
1: The last play, the last touchdown there, I mean, that was a 50-50 ball. And, you know, and you got to give, I believe it's Hensley there, credit for going up and making that catch. But the play before that that set up the touchdown was a diving catch. So absolutely. It's not been the coverage necessarily, just better offense sometimes.
11: And then on the flip side for Wartburg offensively, I feel like the rhythm is there. They just got to finish, and then that was the story seemed like last week as well. You've had the big, you know, play on the kick return is six of your points, and then, you know, they make a change at quarterback early, Goose, and that kind of kick-started the offense a little bit, got down there and was able to punch it in. And the Wildcats helped a little bit. Wartburg just got to get a little more. You know, there were some 50-50 balls that didn't go Wartburg's way, the plays they didn't make that Rockwood has.
1: Yeah, if you look at it, they had the fumbled punt return or that it recovered and had it down inside the 20, didn't score there. And this last drive, they, you know, could have had it first and goal. Great play by the Rockwood defense. But that's a couple of drives that they're really close to this being a, you know, a 34-28 type game at the half. So they're making strides, but it's still just a little bit not quite there yet.
11: And you're going to expect that week two, I believe. I mean, of a new, completely new offensive system for sure. I mean, Keith said they threw it 32 times total last year. I mean, I haven't done the stats yet, but I'm assuming they're close to 20 already in this game. So, and I would guarantee you reach over 30 by the end of this one.
1: And they're doing it with a lot of different formations. It's not like, hey, listen, like, you know, Rockwood, where it's mostly wing T. You know, we've seen Wildcat. We've seen four receivers to one side, three receivers. A lot of different stuff out of Wartburg on offense.
11: All right, we're going to send it back to the studio for a quick break. We'll be back with stats right after this.
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11: And welcome back to Wartburg Central High School and the Farm Bureau Insurance halftime show. We're at the half where Rockwood currently leads Wartburg 34-12. Some halftime stats. Rockwood, 17 rushes, 115 yards, 4 completed passes for 118 yards. That is a total of 233 yards in the half. 3 of 4 on third down for the Tigers. And time of possession, Goose, they haven't had much of it. They haven't needed much of it. Quick strikes for the Tigers. They're at 5 minutes there on time of possession. Some leaders for Rockwood as far as stats go. Through the air, Aiden Amanetta is 4 of 5, 118 yards, 2 touchdowns. Adrian Darby has 1 reception, 69 yards, and touchdown. Darian Hensley, 1 reception, 25 yards, and a touchdown. On the ground, Adrian Darby, 7 rushes, 45 yards. Waylon Turner is your star on the ground for the Tigers. 4 rushes, 38 yards, and 2 touchdowns. He also has the touchdown on the interception return as well. Moving to Wartburg, 15 rushes, 46 yards, 7 receptions, 7 completed passes for 62 yards. That is a total of 108 yards for the Bulldogs. They do have 2 turnovers on the night, and their time of possession is at 10 minutes. The leaders for the Bulldogs on the ground, Ian Hammock, 11 rushes, 48 yards, and a touchdown. And Jalen Thomas, 1 rush, 3 yards for the Bulldogs. Through the air, Caleb Arms come in halfway through the first quarter, 6 completions on 7 attempts for 56 yards. Through the air, Jalen Thomas, 3 receptions, 44 yards. Cole Wilson adds 2 for 15 for the Bulldogs. We're going to send it back to the station. We'll be right back with the Farm Bureau Insurance Halftime Report right after this.
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11: And welcome back to the Farm Bureau Halftime Report. Goose Lindsay, Eli Burge along with you, where Rockwood leads Wartburg 34-12 at the half. Goose, you got some scores for us?
1: Yeah, we'll start with one Green back on the road at Cosby, up 14-12 at halftime. You've got Sunbright at the half, up 30-14 over Pickett County. Alcoa, imagine this, they're up 42-7 at the half on Bearden. We've also got Oak Ridge 43, Clinton 7, still in the second quarter. Jellicoe, last score we heard, 14-0 over Oakdale at the half. Oneida 24-0 for Harriman in the second quarter. And let's see, Maryville up 21-13 over West at the half. Loudoun up over Lenoir City 13-0 in the Battle of the Bridge in the second quarter. And still haven't got a Cofield score, even though they started at 7:30. Even though that game is up on the plateau, they started early. So we'll be waiting
11: I just got an update from Cofield. 57-yard touchdown pass from Cofield puts them up 14-7 on Stone Memorial with 3 minutes to go in the second quarter.
1: I should ask you. I
11: kind of was looking at my phone as you was reading your stuff. I was going to see if you had one before I chimed in.
1: That was an absolute great game last year, and looked like it's going that way again this year.
11: Absolutely. Goose, we're going to talk a little bit about this second half. If you are Coach McKinney's Bulldogs, what are you telling your team at halftime? What do you think we need to see out of them in the second half to make a comeback and maybe make this a more of a ball game?
1: You know, just keep working. Got to execute. You know, that some plays have been there. You know, they are a little shorthanded on the offensive line especially, and I think that's hurt the running game. But keep working, keep battling. I mean, they've been down there a couple times with chances to score. You got to score. But then defensively, you got to find a way to slow down Rockwood, because Rockwood's got it going running and passing right now.
11: Yeah, that's the thing with Rockwood. Typically, they're pretty, 80-20 on the run versus pass. Tonight, they've been right at 50-50 yardage-wise, not plays-wise, but yardage-wise. And Wartburg, that kind of keeps you on your toes if you're on defense. You don't really know what's going to come. So if you're Rockwood, do you continue to run the ball? Do you pass the ball? And if you're Coach McKinney, what do you prepare for coming out of the half? I think Keith has mentioned it a lot, and he's put it right. Wartburg, young, new coaching staff, you're rebuilding, and everyone around here knows that. You just need to see fight. You're down, 22 points at the half. I think what Coach McKinney wants to see, more so than maybe the scoreboard turning, is making sure that his kids continue to fight.
1: Yeah, make improvements. Do the little things right. Don't worry necessarily about coming back from 22 points. Just see if you can put together a drive, get it in the end zone, make Rockwood work for this.
11: And on the flip side, Goose, if you're Rockwood, how do you keep this 22-point lead?
1: Well, you keep doing what you're doing on offense. And I think if you're Coach Webb, you're probably not happy about a couple of things. You've had some special teams miscues, and Wartburg has moved the ball a couple of big plays in the passing game. So I think Rockwood's got some stuff to work on at halftime, too, even though they're up three scores.
11: Yes, it's been closer than the scoreboard has indicated, Goose, and I think everybody in the stands and us up here in the press box have seen that. I think, like you said, Wartburg continue to fight. If you start doing the little things well, this game could turn quickly. Rockwood does get the ball in to start the second half. The tone could be set early there. But it's something to watch out for and something to look at. As we finish up the Farm Bureau halftime report, we're going to send it back to the station for one final break. We'll see you right after this.
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11: And welcome back to John R. Dillon Field at Wartburg, where Rockwood currently leads Wartburg 34-12 at halftime. We have finished with our normal 20-minute halftime. We are now with the 3-minute clock with the summertime heat, Goose. And I think we've had a big death this week with Dolly Parton. And I think maybe WECO may be having something going on in the morning.
1: Yeah, tomorrow morning, my normal Goose is Goldie's oldie show. It's easy to say. But we're going to be doing a special 2-hour show, tribute to Dolly Parton, playing a lot of Dolly Parton music. Some you probably haven't heard. Of course, we'll have the classics in there as well. But I've said this a few times on the air this week. I'm talking the history of the world from many years before Christ to 2,000 plus years after. You can't find a better person than Dolly Parton. I mean, you might be able to find one or two, but they ain't been many.
11: It's a Goose, that's, you know, you think about, you know, all the icons that we were talking about it a little bit at my work this week about, you know, you had, you know, Michael Jackson in 2009, how big of a deal that was. You know, you had somebody mentioned Prince, you know, when they passed away, but you don't have Dolly Partons every day. And I think this is, you know, transcends even the big names. And just as much as she's impacted so many people in East Tennessee and around the globe, you know, the Imagination Library, just she's made such a big impact.
1: I mean, you've got Dolly Parton Children's Hospital, when the Gatlinburg wildfires and how much she did there. And even this week, the Royal, I guess you would say, Guard band in London, England was playing 9 to 5. So it was great for the world how they've responded to Dolly Parton's death, but she will be missed.
11: Yeah, I think it's amazing how, you know, I'm 28. It's amazing how, you know, different generations, you know, when Michael Jackson died, I was all of 12, and, you know, you really don't understand, but, you know, Dolly Parton, I'm sure there's kids here and they're, you know, 6 to 8 years old that know exactly who Dolly Parton is, has been touched by Dolly Parton, and even older, you know, from 6 to 8 to 68, You got she's touched everyone.
1: And she was one that got better with age. You know, so
16: what do you mean?
1: And
17: 8 to 68.
1: Well, yeah.
11: You ain't 68, Keith, so don't give me that.
1: So
11: did that hit home a little bit?
17: Well, yeah, you hurt me then. I've been hurt twice tonight.
1: he's had a lot of heart trouble.
17: Yeah, I've been hurt twice tonight.
18: Stand to your feet.
17: Well, folks, we're ready to go third quarter. At the end of the first half, it is Rockwood leading 34-12. Rockwood set to receive the kickoff as Wartburg won the toss, and they chose to receive in that first half and returned it 75 yards for a touchdown. So the Dogs set to kick it off.
1: Somebody coming on.
17: Nate Bulls set to kick it off. Darby will be back deep.
1: I don't know if he's playing earlier or not.
17: But they've got all the good hands people up front expecting that little onside kick.
18: Number 17, Logan Smith. And number 21, Nathan Presley.
17: Presley back deep.
1: Keith got a little delay right now. They're waiting for Wartburg's Evan Garrett. He's on crutches now, coming to the sidelines with a knee injury. Looks like, and that's happened this evening. So just another of the injuries for Wartburg.
17: Well, there's a whistle and there's a kick. And it's taken and quickly downed by Turner of Rockwood at about the 44-yard line. So it'll be first and 10 for the Rockwood Tigers at their own 44-yard line.
1: The way Waylon Turner's night was going, I figured he would try to return that one anyway.
17: Yeah. Don't forget, when this one's over, our players, the game, and more, Eli will keep you right on board with that tonight. As Rockwood out of that wing tee set to begin the third period of play. Amonette, the quarterback, there's inside Turner, and Turner picks up about 5. Mason Crady there to make the stop for the Dogs.
18: Hit first by number 0, Mason Crady.
17: Also in there was Bulls, who was there to help make the stop.
18: That'll bring up second down and 5.
17: So it's going to bring up second down and 5 now. As Wartburg goes into a 3-man front, linebackers will jump in. There's a snap, quick out pass, and it's a backwards pass. Wartburg probably ought to just pick up the ball.
1: Nice. Waved it incomplete, but Rockwood might have got a break.
17: That's about as backwards as you can throw, Goose.
1: You know, they run that same play last week, and it was a backwards pass on that, and they lost possession.
18: Make some noise.
17: Sure did. Folks will bring up third down. And about 6-4 of the first down. Backs are split in the backfield. Amonette under center. There's a handoff. They go to Darby. Got running room. Darby's got the first down and more. Darby is on his feet. They finally bring him down. They're going to mark it.
18: Number 7, Adrian Darby.
17: And about the 37-yard line.
18: James Wright.
17: James Wright. Been busy man tonight.
1: What was that, about a 17-yard run there?
18: Ball is spotted at the 36-yard line.
17: So it's a Woods Roofing and Repairs first and 10 for the Tigers.
1: And a really good job blocking on the edge by Rockwood on that play.
17: It was. Sealed it off perfect. So this time we have a wing tee set. Counter back the other way. Hensley, look out. Hensley at the 20, the 15, the 10, the 5, into the end zone. It's a Hammers touchdown for Darian Hensley and the Tigers. So the Tigers back on the board with 10:30 remaining here in the third period, but leading by a score of 40-12.
1: And again, just another great job of blocking. I'm not sure he was touched on that one.
17: Seen a couple of those, didn't we? Cunningham in to attempt the point after. As it waits a snap, the hold, the kick is up. The kick is, looks good from here. It is good. So with 10:30 remaining in the third, Rockwood back on the board to lead it 41-12
18: over Wartburg. Let's take 60-second break. We'll be back right after this.
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18: 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Visit our Facebook page for all our daily specials. Cunningham will kick it off. It's going to be a short kick taken by the Dogs and immediately knocked down at the 36-yard line is where they'll mark him.
1: We had some fireworks, you know, Keith, to open the game on the kickoff.
18: Yep.
1: Both teams are just content to kick it short and give up some field position, but not give up a big play.
18: Williams on the return, but not much there for him as almost immediately he was brought down. Solo Dogs, first offensive possession of the third quarter, trailing by a score of 41-12, needing to put one in the end zone. Armst remains in at quarterback. They go with a trip set to the near side. Arms with a single back in the backfield. There's a snap, looks, pumps, fires out into the flat, and ooh, could have been picked up or picked off and could have been a touchdown had he looked downfield. He had Stedham wide open downfield, and as a matter of fact, he had Thomas was the guy intended for Wilson and Stedham, but they both were open downfield. And a pump fake, probably, and then go downfield, probably would have.
1: Well, I tell you right now, Turner was a half step from scoring.
18: Yep.
1: Scoring on that one.
22: I will say, Keith, Coach McKinney saw that because he pointed it out to Caleb Arms, so he may come back to that play.
18: He probably will. Just you got to look for it. So back to the line of scrimmage. Second down 10, there's a handoff. They go quickly to Hammock, picks up about four. Stop made by the Tigers that time, and making it was Mikael Pryor.
1: You know, and it seems like real simple right there, but I thought that was a good play by Coach McKinney because you just let your quarterback catch his breath a little bit. Don't ask him to do something after he about made a big mistake.
18: You know, you got to remember, this kid hadn't played.
1: No.
18: You know, it's been Garrett, the quarterback, but he went out about mid first quarter after a pick six, and Coach McKinney decided to change up and go with Caleb Arms. So a trip set again to the near side. There's a snap, dropping straight back under pressure with it and firing it out into the flat, and it's incomplete. Tried to get Stedham, but it's incomplete.
1: Really just did a good job there getting the pass off.
18: That's it.
1: Because Rock was there in a hurry.
18: So to bring up fourth and seven. They punted one time tonight, haven't they? They got a fumble recovery on that. Back deep will be Hensley. Turner will be the short man back. As Warburg awaits a snap, fourth down and seven. There's a snap. Going to fake it. Going to run it. And Gay's going to try to get the first down and going to be it's going to be close.
1: He's a little short.
18: He's short by about a yard and a half. Well, Coach McKinney gambling. Came awful close.
1: Yeah, I mean, if he was taller, he might have got the first down there.
18: Yep. So it's going to bring up first and 10 for the Tigers of Rockwood. at the dog 45. Michael Gibson made the stop for Rockwood. Helmet in. Warburg needs a defensive stop right here. How about wing T set? Helmet head under center. There's a snap. There's a handoff to Darby. Darby trying to turn, and boy, they could have got a hold right there, but it didn't. Darby still on his feet. Darby, he could go to the house. Darby takes it all the way down, and did he get into the end zone?
1: I think he's inside the five, Keith.
18: He's inside the five. I was looking for a flag.
1: And we got a player down for Wartburg right now, hoping it's just a cramp.
18: Definitely, Goose. I think a hold was missed on that on that run.
1: Well, sometimes if it's a good enough tackle, they just let it go.
18: Yep. So it'll be first and goal from the five for the Tigers, trying to extend this lead, leading 41-12.
1: And that was really the first play where you felt Wartburg was just getting, oh, they did get a penalty.
18: They did. Brought it back. I guess they had got the hold.
1: There's a flag at the 50-yard line on the C on WC. So they did
18: see
1: it.
18: Now.
1: Okay.
18: They did get it. I know I got it. So they're going to bring that one back.
1: But that I was saying I thought that was the first play where Wartburg looked tired. They didn't flow to the ball good, but it could be because they was all getting held.
18: Well, listen, Goose, if I can see it from up here, surely that official seen it. It was kind of blatantly being held. Moves the ball all the way back to the 45-yard line of Rockwood.
1: And I believe the injury was just a cramp, so.
18: Yep.
1: That'll
18: bring that first down and 20. From the 45-yard line. Dr. Lamette's quickly out on the field on that one. So back come the Tigers. They go with a trip set this time to the far side. Almanette drops back, flares it out into the flat. It's complete to Hensley, and Hensley breaks two, makes three, and gets it to the original line of scrimmage, plus about two more yards. Picks up about 12. Seals was there to make the stop for Wartburg. Isaac Seals, the man who made the stop. 8:30 remaining. You're in the third quarter, still 41-12. Sort of brings up second down, eight for the Tigers. Out of the wing T set this time. Helmet, there's a step, there's a handoff inside. Darby, and Darby, going to be shy of the first down. Dogs played that one well.
1: Yeah, good job of gang tackling right there.
18: Looks like that one was by John Kilby. Led the attack, but several blue jerseys there to help. So it's going to bring up third down now and about five for the first down. So the Tigers had success on the outside. As back to line of scrimmage, wing T set, wide out to the far side. There's a snap. Straight through. Did we get the first down?
1: They're going
18: nope.
1: To
18: going to be short.
0: Number 22, McCabe Tapp on the carry.
18: Seals makes the stop, the freshman.
0: Number 79, Isaac Seals. Wartburg fans, make some noise. That brings up fourth down.
1: I wouldn't be surprised here if you see just a little fullback dive or maybe even a quarterback sneak, fourth and about one.
18: Fourth and about one, you probably look for the quarterback to just sneak it in. As everybody's in tight, they roll back into that wing T set. There's a snap, fullback dive. He did not. Well, it's going to where they're going to spot it, but he did not get it.
1: He's short.
18: He is going to be short. Waylon Turner on the carry, but credit Wartburg on that one.
0: Number 15.
1: And if you're
18: Wartburg, stop.
0: By number 26, John
18: Kilby there to make the stop. Big stop by the Dogs.
1: And that is something, you know, when you're down 29 points, new coaching staff, you can build on a play like that.
18: And they greet every one of them coming off the field with, hey, that's one good stop. So Warburg now offensively, they just need to move the ball, pick up some first downs, move the ball, keep the ball out of Rockwood's hands. Rockwood up 41-12, up to 29. And Garrett back in the lineup at quarterback. As he goes with a trip set to the near side. And then a whistle sounds. I don't know what that is. Off the field. Equipment adjustment. Well, let's see what they do here. So they'll get that fixed. And replacing him will be Francis. There's a snap. And Garrett keeps it. Busted play. Garrett just, I don't know. Just he missed his back. Gibson there to make the stop.
1: When you said Garrett was back in the game, I was thinking the offensive lineman who, you know, was on crutches earlier. Yeah.
18: The quarterback. So Garrett back to the line of scrimmage, loses a yard, second down and nine. Actually gained a yard, didn't lose one. I'll correct that. You know, what most people don't know is I've got Eli in my ear, folks. A big help. Garrett back to pass, looks. Got a man downfield, and well, that's a hold. There it is. Darby was holding the receiver. Surely they were going to call that one ghost.
1: Well, and Keith, I tell you, you see right there, Garrett with a great throw. I don't know if he was going to catch it, but the defender said, I'm beat. I'm grabbing him. I'll give you 15, but not 6 points.
18: Yep, I'll give you 15 to first down, but you're not going to get six.
1: And I'm going to say there, you know, Garrett was benched earlier. He's come back. He's not pouting about it. Made a good throw, a couple good plays for him. So I think maybe sitting him down, letting him rest, see some things, you know, just calm down a little bit. But he's come out on this drive, you know, first time carried it, and then put up a big throw right there.
18: And I think that's what Coach McKinney wanted him to do is say, hey, look, you're going to have to look at this. So Garrett out of the shotgun. It'll be Woods Roofing and Repairs, first and 10 for the Dogs, 5:49 remaining in the third. Trailing 41-12. So back to the line of scrimmage. There's a snap. There's a handoff. Hammock gets nothing. And Hammock on the carry. Collier was there to make the sub, the man in the middle. Every bit of 5'6" and 125 pounds. No gain on the play.
1: If he weighed 250 pounds, you probably couldn't let him play because he'd be hurting people.
18: Yep. He went out early, and I just thought, well, he's done for the night. But set out about what? Goes a series?
1: Yeah. I mean, tough little kid.
18: So back to the line. This time with a trip set to the far side, single wide out near side. Garrett, the quarterback, looks it over. Play clock. Down to six. There's a snap. Quick out. And Thomas, going to lose a yard.
1: I'm watching Collins there, Keith, and at the end of the play, he was on his feet that time. And he was slung to the ground. He just popped up and pointed to the scoreboard to, hey, we're up.
18: Yeah.
1: I think he's a feisty little fella.
18: Yeah, well, if size, you've got to be the way he plays. You know. So it's going to bring up what? Gentlemen, third at about 11. Big crowd on hand tonight. Rockwood's brought a big crowd. Warburg's got a big crowd. As Warburg back to the line of scrimmage again. Garrett stays in at quarterback, single back in the backfield. There's the snap. Garrett back to pass. Here comes the rush. There's the screen. As they get the ball to Hammock. Hammock down the field, turns it inside. Now back outside. And it is Collins from behind, and he leaps and then goes down. But a big, big run from Garrett. But credit Ian Hammock with the run on that one.
1: And that was a well-designed play. I mean, the quarterback gave a little ground. Yep. let the blocking get set up, and then Hammock read his blocks and made a big play.
18: We get injured player for Wartburg. That's a looks like another cramp on that one. So let's take a quick 60 seconds. We'll come back right after this.
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2: And welcome back. So after the big play, forget it. Had a penalty on it that we didn't see. If Chalk Blunt, it brings it all the way back. So it's going to be third and about 11 for the first down. It's halftime at Stone Memorial. Cofield leading Stone 14-13 at the half. So Warburg, they go with a slot to the far side. That'll go with a double slot to the far side. There's a snap, fakes, and with it back the other way. And, boy, I don't know what happened to that one, but it fell loose in the backfield. And luckily, Jalen Thomas come up with a football. It's probably going to be a reverse and a pass, it appeared to be.
3: Yeah, and, I mean, they're lucky they fell on the ball there, but they lost probably about another 10 yards yep. or so. So third and – or second and – well, no, fourth.
2: I'm keeping up well, Keith.
3: But
2: it's fourth down, and
3: they're not
2: about
3: faking
2: 22.
3: They're not faking this.
2: No.
3: One.
2: No. Of course, you never know what the special teams coach has got up his sleeve, you know.
4: He is an Adcock.
2: Yeah, it is. You can't ever tell. Nice punt. Fire catch called for, and it's picked up, and then fumbled. Warburg picked it up. Warburg's going to the end zone. And I believe that is Nate Bulls.
3: You know, they're not allowed. You're not allowed to advance a month, but they just gave him a touchdown.
2: They sure did. Nate Bulls picks it up. And the Dogs are on the board. Yep. Yep. Special teams. What can we say?
3: Well, we got some officials talking about it, so let's hold on here.
2: Well. Actually, he got hit, and that's when the ball came back out.
3: Yeah, but I don't think he, to me, he never had the ball. But, hey, they've overruled me.
2: They overruled, and they're going to go for the point after.
3: Everybody's already set up. Let's just kick it.
2: So it's a Hammers touchdown. Nate Bulls. Arms will hold. The snap, the hold. The kick is up, and it is no good. So, with 2:22 remaining in the third, Warburg 18, Rockwood 41. Let's get 60 seconds. We'll be back right after this.
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2: And welcome back. Warburg State to kick it off. 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Visit her Facebook page for all her daily specials. Nate Bulls set to kick it off. Rockwood with all their good hands, people on the front two lines. As Nate Bull scores his first touchdown of the year. And the kick. And it is fumbled. But picking it up wisely was Turner of Rockwood at the 35.
3: Keith, while I got a chance, a few scores here. Kingston at the half, 49-0 over Oliver Springs. Jellicoe 35-0 over Oakdale in the third quarter. And at halftime, Oneida 31, Harriman 7.
2: A lot of scores coming in. At halftime, it was Cofield 14-13 over Stone.
3: You know, one of the best games of the year last year, and it looks like they might try to top it this year.
2: So it'll be first and 10 for the Tigers of Rockwood at their own 35-yard line. Helmet trying to get everybody set. Have the wing tee wide out to the far side. There's a snap. There's Ramonette back to pass, looking downfield. Got a man there. It's caught. Hensley catches. Great catch by Hensley. Good coverage, but, boy, Ramonette just put that one where nobody could get to it but the receiver.
3: Well, and I'll say this. Hensley has made two great catches tonight, and he was the one. He muffed a punt. You know, I mean, I guess it's just got to be tough for him before he's going to haul it in and make it look pretty. But he's a heck of an athlete.
2: It'll be a Woods Roofing first and 10 for the Tigers, leading 41-18. Dogs down by, 23. Rockwood back to the line of scrimmage, 1:50 on the clock here in the third quarter. Same set, wing T formation. Man in motion, there's the inside. Turner picks up about seven, maybe six. Waylon Turner on the carry. Jericho Winters there to make the stop.
3: Keith, I think Darby's out of the game right now, and they may be working on a cramp on the sidelines.
2: Seen several of those tonight. So, but guys, despite the score, it's been a pretty good ball game.
3: It has been. I mean, Wartburg struggling stopping Rockwood, but they've improved vastly just over last week.
2: So back to the line. There's the handoff this time. Going to Hensley. Hensley is hammered. Bulls was the man who just created all of it. And then finishing it off with Jericho Winters. And then Zayden Williams.
3: Yeah, you can see Hensley was, he's in the huddle just a little bit slow on that one. He felt that one.
2: Yeah. So the Tigers. Third down, about four for the first down. Wartburg trying to make that stop again with 30 seconds remaining here in the third. Trailing 41-18. So how many? And a hard count. And I'm not so sure that that's
3: the quarterback like jumped.
2: He sure did, but it's going against the Dogs. That'll be automatic first down because it's spotted at the 30. So it'll be a Woods Roofing and Repairs first and 10 for the Tigers. First down and 10, Rockwood. Got away with one on that one.
3: Yeah, that'll be one that some other teams will maybe write down and say, hey, watch this.
2: So back to the line again. This time out of the shotgun. Slot right, single wide out left. There's a snap. Almanette rolls to the right, looking. As the horn sounds, nearly caught in the backfield, but he'll take it himself. Runs over one, runs over two, and finally runs out of bounds at about the 15. But he just flat ran over Stedham.
3: Keith, if you're a defensive back right there, you're thinking that was a quarterback.
2: Yeah.
3: And he
2: laid the lumber.
3: Quarterbacks ain't supposed to do that.
2: I'm not so sure Stedham got all of his wits about him right yet.
3: Yeah, he was shaking his head for sure.
2: Yep. Well, folks, the quarter comes to a close, 41-18, 60-second break. We'll be back with a fourth and final period right after this.
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0: at John R. Dillon Stadium, but it is Rockwood leading 41-18, and Rockwood driving with a football.
1: Keith, a couple more scores here. Jellicoe has defeated Oakdale 35-0. That score is the final. And going into the fourth quarter, it is Jackson County 19, Midway 14.
0: I picked that to be a pretty good ball game. I seen Jackson County in a scrimmage and, decent.
1: Yeah, just a good team. I mean, they're up a division, and so it's a little tough on them. But good squad traditionally.
0: So, back to the line of scrimmage with the Woods Roofing and Repairs, first and 10. Alva wing T set. Amonette, the quarterback. Amonette, there's a snap. There's a handoff. They've got, I think that's Hensley, trying to turn the corner. Hensley may have gained a yard. That's it. Cole Wilson with a great stop. Stretching it all the way out. Cramps are beginning to take a little bit of effect for both teams right now, but a flag on the play.
1: Wartburg did a good job bringing that play out there.
0: No gain on the play. And let's see what the penalty is. After the play, holding, personal foul, Rockwood.
1: If you're Coach Webb, I bet he is irate on that one.
0: Yeah.
1: Because we mentioned last week, got in the red zone, shot yourself in the foot, and that's what you just did there. You might be able to overcome it, but you don't want to make a living on it.
0: Well, moves it all the way back out to the 29-yard line. So they'll replay the down. It'll be first. And, 24, something like that. First and about 24 for the first down.
1: So, I thought they said dead ball, so I was thinking it should be second down. But
0: yeah. Rockwood, back to the line of scrimmage. This time. Single back in the backfield. Now they go wing T. Now they don't have a clue what they're doing. They call timeout. Well, they was all confusing. They take 60. We'll be back right after this.

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3: And welcome back. There's a snap. There's a handoff. They go to Darby, and Darby, flag on the play. Probably going to get a hold in with Rockwood. Ian Hammack made the stop. Darby comes up a little bit gimpy.
4: You hope it's just a cramp if you're Rockwood.
3: Yeah. He's gonna try to work through that. I think it's just a cramp. Seen several cramps tonight. As Eli said, it's only 90 degrees, and humidity 192%.
4: Keith, they're throwing so many flags out here. Their arms may start cramping.
3: It may, especially here in the fourth quarter. Moves it all the way back to the 40-yard line.
4: But you wonder if, like, your fundamentals maybe are, going down a little bit because you are cramping. It is hot. You're getting tired. And it just seems like a little lack of focus from both squads.
3: Yep. So back to the line of scrimmage. Rockwood. This time, Almanette out of the shotgun with a double slot formation. Now, he's got a gun. I talked about it early. If you're Warburg, you've got to have the coverage right here. There's a snap. Back to pass, and there's the rush, and he's going to be stopped all the way back at mid.

0: fell. Eight Bulls was there to make the sack on Rookwood. Moves it all the way back to the, I said 50, to move it back to the 49. Well, they need to make the about the 8-yard line for the first down. So they're about 41 yards away. Second down and about 41 to go, but we've seen it before. So quickly back to the line of scrimmage. This time they'll line it up in that wing T set where they've had a lot of success tonight. There's a snap. There's the cross inside. And with it, make running room and then hammered. Bulls on the stop.
1: He is
0: Simpson on the carry.
1: A good second half.
0: And Jalen Thomas down, and that's a cramp. And, boy, they get out there quick. They get out quick with that. Goose, a lot of teams already, some of them finishing early tonight, some not. Injured down right now. But we got a lot of football this week, number two. And, boy, it's already been interesting. 41-18. But you got to be impressed, and I'll say this on there, anywhere, you got to be impressed with Wartburg, with the effort that they've had on the field tonight.
1: Yeah, you can see they're coming together a little bit. You see sparks here and there of some good things happening. Just, you know, it'll be a while before they can put everything together. But, you know, you've seen glimpses of good play, a little bit undersized on defense. They've had some injuries across the offensive line, but making some things happen despite that.
0: Got an injured player with cramps. Boy, those hurt. I mean, you just got to work that out.
1: Keith, I'll give you a couple of scores all here. Right. We got Happy Valley 55 over Cloudland 7. Alcoa defeats Bearden 56-13. That's a final. Meigs County 42. East Hamilton nothing, and that's a final. So got a few finals rolling in. And then let's see here. Loudoun in the Battle of the Bridge is up 16-0 over Lenore City in the third quarter.
0: I think Greenback was at Cosby tonight.
1: And Greenback is up big. Let me see what that score is. 36-12 was the last score I saw.
0: Yeah, I knew they were at Cosby. I don't remember who Hampton had tonight, but another pretty good team in Class A.
1: Hampton is up 50-6 over Johnson County. Yep. So, and Greenback is up 36-18.
0: 36-18. So Cherokee's trying to go 2-0 to start it early. A trip set for Rockwood, a little bit of confusion with the receivers. Back, Almanette to pass, looking. Fires across the middle, got a man there. Oh, great defense. Micah Francis reaches out, got a hand on it, knocks it down. You don't get it any better than that.
1: No, I mean, it was a good throw, good route, but just great defense by Francis. He ran the route with him and undercut it just a little bit and got his hand on it.
0: So it's going to bring up fourth down for the Tigers, their first punt of the night, if I'm not mistaken. Cunningham, back to punt. Stead on back deep. The snap, the kick is away, and off the side of his foot, not good at all. It's going to hit, roll out of bounds. Well, it just rolls dead. Had about the 30-yard line.
1: It's still about 20 yards short of the first down.
0: Yeah. Had about a 15-yard kick. Now, Wartburg. Offensively, 9:47 on the clock, 41-18. They need to move down the field, Goose Lindsay. They just need a positive. They need a positive drive right here.
1: Yeah, I mean, you've had some a couple of stops here in the second half, and you know, just move the ball, get you a couple of first downs, see if you can end this game with a positive, get the ball in the end zone, and build for next week.
0: So they come back, Garrett back in at quarterback. Backs are split in the backfield. They go with a slot to the near side. There's Garrett. Looks over everything. Make sure everybody's in where they're supposed to be. Garrett. Taking an awful lot of time. 5 seconds, 3, 2, 1. And Coach McKinney says, I want a timeout right here. 60-second break. We'll be back right after this.
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0: And welcome back, Wartburg with the ball. First and 10 from their own 30-yard line. Called the timeout, see what play they have called. Garrett's a quarterback. Back to pass. Looks, got time. Now rolls out of the pocket and going to be sacked. All the way back.
6: Christian Garrett sacked in the backfield by number 56, Talon Tovar
0: is the man who makes the stop. Garrett just held the ball too long.
1: Yeah, I think that was looking probably to go deep there and
0: loses about 11, maybe 12 on the sack. So let's see. With second down, about 23. There's a snap. And Garrett on the quarterback draw and gets it back to short of the original line of scrimmage. So it'll bring up third and long, about 12. Keegan Koch on the stop.
1: But, you know, I still like the way he handled that. You know, he had a big sack, and Coach McKinney didn't say, hey, let's throw it again, see what happens, but we're going to keep the ball in your hands and, you know, let him run the ball once. Got about 10 yards on it.
0: So back to the line. Quickly, the Dogs with 8:20 on the clock, drilling 41-18. Garrett. Single wide out to the far side. They'll go with a slot to the near side. Back split in the backfield. There's a snap. Back looking. Fires down the field. Got a man there. It is going to be incomplete. Well, right through his hands.
1: It was a good ball. I mean, yep. He put it where he could catch it. Didn't quite come down with it, but nice throw there.
0: Boy, it was a nice throw. This receiver just couldn't come down with it. Intended receiver that time. Look, appeared to be Micah Francis.
6: On the punt for Wartburg, number two, Jalen Thomas.
0: So Jalen Thomas, and to punt it away.
1: If you're Rockwood, don't even try to field the punt.
0: No. So Thomas set to kick it away. Had a man shy. There's a snap. Oh, nice kick. And Rockwood's going to say, we're not sending anybody back here. And it rolls in at the 29. Pretty good kick that time by Jalen Thomas. But it'll be a Woods Roofing and Repairs first and 10 for the Tigers at their own 29-yard line. Join us next week as we'll have the same Tiger football team, Eli, but we'll be at on the roof at Coalfield High School.
7: 3 weeks in a row if we're having Rockwood. We'll have a good book scouting report on Rockwood, and I'm excited to see what Coalfield's got for the first time this year.
0: Well,
7: as long as it's not too hot on the roof.
0: I don't have an update on that one. It was 14-13 at the half. Coalfield was up by one.
1: Keith, I'm wondering here because I thought maybe Rockwood might go to the bench a little bit, but it looks like Amonette's still out there at quarterback, so I don't think Coach Webb's quite happy with how the offense is playing.
0: He's not. They go with a trip set to the near side, single wide out to the far side. Amonette didn't like to put another one on the board, Goose, really. Amonette, there's a snap, looks, fires out into the flat, and it's incomplete. Dropped as he tried to get his receiver Gibson that time, but Gibson just, I don't know, hit him right in the hand, but he just couldn't come up with it.
1: And I think that looked to me like another sign of a tired football player. You know, yep. It is a hot evening. And I mentioned Coach Webb probably wasn't happy heading into that drive. He's definitely not happy now.
7: Scoring update out of Cofield, Keith. Cofield just scores 21-19. Cofield over Stone with 7 minutes to go in the third.
0: Another tight ball game. Much like last week against Gordonsville. It's one of them. Oh, boy. So, Rockwood on the carry picks up about 3. 7:28. And we'll tell you, Coach Webb is probably going to run a lot of clock right here, folks. So, hey, Amonette will break the huddle. Split backfield. Amonette, man in motion, near side. Looks back to the sideline and whistle sound. What do we get? Timeout, Rockwood. We'll take 60 seconds. We'll be back right after this.
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12: At One Bank of Tennessee, above and beyond is where we've always gone.
0: And welcome back after the timeout. It'll be second down and about 7-4, the first down for Rockwood. Almanet out of the shotgun again. Looks back to the sideline. Play clock down to 24. Could get a motion flag that time. It didn't. And Gibson on the carry, and Gibson is hammered. Chive the first down. Hammock was there to make the stop. Bulls was there. And Zayden Williams had 3 there. So it's going to bring up what? 4th? And about 2, actually. Maybe a little more than that. It's going to be about 4th and about 2.5.
1: He didn't get the best of spots.
0: No,
1: there,
0: he didn't.
1: It looks like Rockwood is going to go for it. Might as well here in the fourth quarter. I look for Turner here on their little trap play.
0: Or... let's see. Turner's in there. Hensley's in there. Look for Turner on this one, folks. As Almanette. And there's handoff. Hensley ain't going to be. Hey, had him in the backfield. And still got him. And still not going to get the first down.
1: And we got a flag down, but I'm sure this will probably be on Rockwood and be declined.
0: Zayden Williams. Williams has had one heck of a bone game defensively. I'm just going to tell you. So let's see what the flag is.
1: Keith, I'll say this. Hensley run a whole lot to get nowhere.
0: To get nothing. And that's what he got, nothing.
1: Because they blew that one up.
0: And another conference by the officials. They like to talk to each other. What do you think?
7: They've talked to each other quite a bit tonight, that's for sure. Maybe they're friends off the field, too.
0: They must be. 5:59 and... I bet they're saying, you don't go squirrel hunting in the morning. Well, I don't know. Well,
7: maybe they're going to see if they can go to Partners,
0: yeah,
7: or the Mexican restaurant.
0: Or,
1: you know. Well, if they don't hurry up, they're not going to be able to go anywhere.
0: So I don't know what they're going to do. They're still talking about this, but it is not a first down unless the penalty is against Wartburg.
1: We may have multiple flags because it looks like there's one inside the 40 and there was one thrown around midfield.
7: I will say, Goose, there was a little jawing where that second flag is on the 39-yard line at the end of the play. So maybe they're talking about some unsportsmanlikes or maybe something of that nature. Maybe that's why they're talking so much.
0: Well, those big penalties, and I know Coach McKinney, you get hung with one. That's so many snakes and goats. You know what the snake is, man, I'll tell you, that's brutal. So you kind of want, you sure don't want to get one of them as a player. Block in the back, Rockwood, declined. Personal foul. Unsportsmanlike, Wartburg. First down, Wartburg. Offset.
1: So I guess the unsportsmanlike is after the play.
0: Probably was.
1: Yeah.
0: I believe there's a little confusion there. But anyway, it's Wartburg ball.
1: So I guess blocking the back, you decline it, you take over on downs, and then you get a 15-yard unsportsmanlike. And they should have to mark it off. So that's why it took a while to figure that one out.
0: They'll mark the penalty off now.
1: Keith, I want to ask you something. All You've done a lot of these games.
0: Yep.
1: Since when have we started having drones all around the field? I've been seeing these.
0: About 2 years ago.
1: Okay.
0: It really came into play about 2 years ago, and about everybody used them. And it's a great shot. I don't know where you've watched any
1: of
0: it.
1: Yeah, I've seen some of it, but I remember used to, when drones first came out, they outlawed them from football fields.
0: But it gives you a great view, overhead view of, you know, I mean, it just develops. You can really pick out everything that's wrong and everything that's right. Wartburg with the ball, first and 10. Garrett, and illegal motion, that'll cost Wartburg 5. A lot of penalties in this one that you're going to have to cut down on.
1: And I do, Keith. I think a lot of that has to do with just the heat, and you're tired, and you're just maybe losing a little bit of focus.
0: Yep. 19 penalties have been thrown here tonight between the two. I kept a pretty good tally of that. Goose looks at me and says, yeah, right. That's why I rely on Eli. So it'll be first and 15. Man in motion again to the near side. Garrett, the second man in motion, get the ball to Thomas, got a block. Thomas trying to turn it outside, turns it up, fail. And, boy, he took a shot.
1: There's number 20.
6: Number 2, Jalen Thomas on the carry. Made out of bounds by number 8, Darian Hensley.
0: Darian Hensley is a man who laid the lumber, as they say.
1: And I'll say Thomas, you know, he's a
0: hard runner.
1: Yeah, he's got another year after this year, and he's going to be tough, and he's made some plays tonight. And really, you know, I mentioned Coach Webb. He is not going to be happy with that penalty whatsoever.
0: None. Right? And we're going to get another official conference.
1: In fact, Hensley's coming off right now, and he's not going around, Coach Webb.
0: Well, I don't believe I would either. He's trying to hide behind everybody.
1: Yeah, he said, let me get back here to the bench.
0: First down, Wartburg. I just don't know where they're going to spot the ball.
6: Personal foul
0: against Rockwood. The late hit out of bounds, and it was a dandy. As they mark the ball all the way down to the 35. 5:49 remaining. Wartburg has it first and 10. Trailing by a score of 41-18. It's a Woods Roofing and Repairs. First and 10 for the Dogs. Garrett stays in at quarterback, single back in the backfield. Man in motion. Second man in motion. There's a trap back the other way with Hammock, and he picks up about 2. Mikael Pryor there to make the stop. Cunningham was there.
1: Keith, I thought we had 2 players there going to be cramping, but both of them managed to get back up, and we'll see if they can. I wouldn't be surprised if in a play or two we have them 2 go down.
0: Yep. So, Dogs have it. Second down 5 after a gain of 5. Christian Garrett still in at quarterback, clears out the backfield. He goes 4 wide on the far side. Single wide out to the near side. Now, Garrett had men open earlier in this game in that same set. And now we get what? Yep, Coach McKinney saying, look at the board. And Garrett comes and holds his hands out like, and Coach McKinney said, look at the clock. Game management. Quarterback, you got to realize where it's at.
7: Stone Memorial, Keith, has taken the lead again from Cofield, 27-21 Stone, with 2 minutes to go in the third.
0: 27-21. A nice touch down the field and nearly picked off. Threw it behind his receiver that time. Tried to get Jake Duncan, but threw it behind him that time. But lucky it wasn't picked off.
1: I'll say this, though. I mean, he just flipped it out there. Didn't really put a lot into it. If he reared back and throw one, I bet he could really fling a football.
0: Yep. So Stone leading Cofield 27-21 in the third. Another shootout, Goose.
1: They might be trying to play overtime again.
0: So back to the line of scrimmage, Wartburg with the ball. Third down and about 14 now for the first down. So Garrett looks back to the sideline. And they get the timeout. 60 seconds. We'll be back right after this.
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0: And welcome back. After the timeout, third down, 14. Garrett, the quarterback. There's a snap, drops straight back. There's the inside handoff. They go to Hammock, tries to turn it outside, runs over one, runs over two, and then steps out of bounds, shy of the first down, and a late hit, and they'll tack on 15. Hammock on the carry. Steps out of bounds at about the 29, then they'll tack on 15. He picked up about 11 on that one. Both coaches are going to look this film, and boy, harp on penalties.
1: And that's the thing. If you're Coach Webb, you just, you know, we're up 20-something points. Yeah. We don't have to be doing this.
0: Yeah, why are you doing it?
1: A lot of times you see the team behind getting a little chippy and upset, but.
0: Personal foul against the Tigers. They'll mark on 15. Should move it down to about the 14-yard line, I think.
1: Keith, as we get down to this end of the field, full moon over John R. Dillon Stadium.
0: And they mark it at the 14. It's a 15-yard penalty ball. So it'll be a Woods Roofing and Repairs first and 10 for the Dogs. At the 14-yard line of Rockwood. Garrett, the quarterback. There's a snap. Looks Garrett on the keeper. Garrett stutter steps, lowers his head, still on his feet, gets it across the 10, down to about the 6-yard line. So a good run by Christian Garrett. Mikael Pryor made the stop, but not before. Garrett got it down to the 6. And we got a whistle with Rockwood. Rockwood wants a timeout. Let's take another 60 seconds. We'll be back, folks, right after this.
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0: And welcome back. Where Warburg will have it, second down and three at the six-yard line. Christian Garrett, the quarterback, bears a handoff to Jalen Thomas, turns it inside, and may have gotten to the five. They might mark him at the four, and they do. Hensley and Turner there to make the stop for the Tigers.
1: I'm not sure who that was for the edge for Rockwood, but he did a good job of turning that back in to where his help was coming.
0: So it's going to bring up about, nope, it's going to be a first and goal.
20: First down and goal for the Bulldogs.
0: First and goal for the Dogs as offense back to the line of scrimmage, and they are at, what, the four-yard line. Back split in the backfield. Garrett, the quarterback. There's a snap. Hammock turns, spins, dives. Did he get in? He got in. It's a Hammers touchdown for Ian Hammock and the Bulldogs. So Warburg back on the board with 3:46 remaining, trailing 41-24. So the Dogs putting more points on the board right now, 41-24. And set them in. I think it's set them in to attempt the point after. They have struggled. Well, boy, Duncan in to attempt the point after. Yes. The kick is up, blocked, and it'll blow dead. So, with 3:46 remaining, Goose Lindsay, Warburg back on the board, 41-24.
1: Well, and you mentioned just don't quit, keep fighting. I mean, if you make that extra point, you cut it to 16 points.
0: You're right.
1: Stranger things have happened, but you've got to like to fight if you're Warburg. You've played really well. You've frustrated Rockwood. Rockwood, a couple of uncharacteristic 15-yard penalties, and I think that's just because Warburg hasn't given up.
0: I just got a text, fired on the field at Stone. So, I don't know what that means.
1: Well,
0: evidently means somebody's fighting. Somebody's gonna be playing next week.
1: How many Adcocks are up there?
0: Oh Lord, so, I hope he's not involved.
1: So,
0: yeah.
7: You'd have to give him a talking to if he was.
0: Oh, it would be one talking you wouldn't want to hear. Trust me.
7: I probably would want to hear it.
0: Yeah.
7: He just wouldn't.
0: Nate Bowles set to kick it off. 41-24, Warburg leading.
1: And Keith, I'll say this about Cofield. You know, Coach Napier, you know, he's got that chip on his shoulder, fire in the belly type coach. Coach Samber at Stone is a lot
0: like it.
1: Yeah.
0: Yep, sure is.
1: So I can see those teams, both teams playing like
0: it might
1: coaches.
0: Be the two coaches. Yeah, who
1: could
0: knows,
1: be.
0: You know.
1: I think Napier would take him, though.
0: They don't really love each other, but they like playing each other.
1: Yeah.
0: Kickoff sponsored by Courtney's Diner out of Midtown. Visit our Facebook page for all your daily specials. Here comes the kick. It's a squilber. It's got to go 10. And he bobbled at Warburg, got the ball because Rockwood touched the football and then fumbled it out. So I think they've not signaled yet, but it should be Warburg ball. Bulls came up with a football.
1: And he's had a heck of a second half.
0: Yeah.
1: I don't know what you're discussing here, but
0: we're going to confer again. Got a flag on the play back here at the 40-yard line. So let's see what this is all about. It was actually a fumble. And I don't know. Now the offense for Rockwood comes back out. Well, no, they're going to re-kick. Warburg goes back in the kickoff formation. Rockwood goes back in the I'm going to receive it formation.
1: It's a do-over, Keith.
0: It's a do-over. Just come out and tell us, Mr. Official, it's a do-over. Illegal formation. Without start on Warburg.
1: You know, and that, I mean, That could have given Wartburg the ball back, yep, a little bit more momentum.
0: Well, all I know is some ejected, but back to playing. So who knows what? We'll get the lowdown on that one.
1: And, you know, as long as it'll take from that story to get from Crossville to here, it'll be a lot better by the time it gets here.
0: It'll be fun to hear then. But I guarantee you, whoever got ejected, they don't get to play next week.
1: No. And
0: so that's what you got to look at. So we'll kick it off one more time. So Rockwood, and here comes the kicks, another squibber. And I thought it's fumbled again.
1: Darby's been cramping, but he got out there and recovered that kick.
0: Yeah, but somebody paid the price. 3:45 remaining in this one, folks.
1: If you're Rockwood, you're just thinking, man, let's run 3:45 off this clock and get out of here.
0: I was, you know, special teams for Wartburg, I'm hats off. They've done a good job.
1: They have. I mean, it's one third of the game. Yeah. They've dominated their one third.
0: So we'll find out. Rockwood, and I'm sure they're going to try to put one more on the board if they possibly can. There's a snap. There's a handoff. And Cunningham on the carry, but not much there.
1: I think Rockwood got both reserve wing backs in, but you still got Turner.
0: Williams on the stop, and then we got cramps everywhere on the field right now for both teams. While they do that, let's get another break. We'll take 60. We'll be back right after this.
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23: One Bank of Tennessee, celebrating more than a century of putting you first.
0: And welcome back. And looks like we got all the crampies off the field. And Rockwood will have the ball. 3:31 remaining, second down and 8. Ball spotted at the 49-yard line of Wartburg.
1: Keith, if Rockwell can just avoid penalties here, they should be able to maybe pick up a first down or two and get this thing over with.
0: Yep. And all they got to do is a couple first downs. You know, it just avoid the penalty. So back to the line of scrimmage. Wing T formation. There's the inside handoff. And, boy, this
1: the ball's free.
0: Ball's free. Wartburg's got it. Wartburg says still down the field, finally dragged down. But a big, big play by the Dogs. I'm trying to figure out who came out with a football.
1: I think it might have been Kilby. Might have been Hammock.
0: It was fumbled.
24: The result of the play is 23.
0: Guess who it was? It was Williams who came up with it, I think. And what a game this young man's had. He has really stepped up.
1: And a penalty, I believe, maybe. Maybe on Wartburg on the return.
0: Well, but Zayden Williams with a big hit and a recovery.
1: But, you know, Keith, I mean, Wartburg just making plays. No quit whatsoever in them.
0: Marking off the penalty. And it'll move it all the way back to the 47-yard line. But it'll still be a wood roofing and repairs. First and 10 for the Dogs. 2:59 remaining.
1: got one-on-one coverage on the far side of the field.
0: Got quad set, single wide out, near set, back to pass looking. He's going to the single receiver, and it's going to be short. Oh, it just fell short. His receiver was down there. He tried to get Marshall Sedum. Sedum kind of slipped and fell, but had he not fallen, Goose, he was coming back for that football, and that would have been a big, big play.
1: Yeah, I think that's one that maybe he tries to get a little bit more air under it. I mentioned earlier he's got a big arm. He didn't quite let that one fly yet, but you had one-on-one, and if anything, you don't want to overthrow your receiver. Give him a chance, and he just slipped coming back to it.
0: So it breaks up second down and 10.
1: But he definitely made the right decision. He had one-on-one coverage half the field.
0: So second down, 10, back to the line. Here come the Dogs. And got to like the way they get back to the line. There's a quick hitch to the outside. It's complete. Stayed on the catch, but gains about two. Logan Minnick there to make the stop for Rockwood. Ball spotted at the 45. It'll bring third down. And nine for the first down.
1: We got third and nine, and Collins just came sprinting in for Rockwood, so I'm sure he's going to bring some energy to this play.
0: Back to the line again. Back split in the backfield. Garrett, the quarterback, out of the shotgun. There's a snap. There's a handoff. And they go to Thomas, trying to turn the corner. Thomas got the first down and more, picks up about 15 yards. Rolls it all the way down to about the 32-yard line.
1: And a flag just came flying after the play.
0: And then another flag, number 27 on the night. So let's see what this one is. I'm sure we'll have to confer with each other. And they do. They huddle up on the far side.
1: Now, Keith, I know you've seen a lot of football over the years, but we got a spider outside the window here. He's watching the game as well.
0: Well, he does. You know, I've had one just kind of floating through mine over here tonight. But they've enjoyed it. After the play, personal foul, Wartburg, but a first down. So, you know, they've done their share of shooting themselves in the foot also. There's a marked penalty out, but it will be a first down. And it goes back originally almost to the original line of scrimmage. And actually about a half a yard is what it is. But it will be first and 10. Need to move chains, gentlemen. There you go. They got it moved. We're down to 159. Dogs. There's a snap. There's the blitz. There's the screen. It's complete. Running room down the sideline. I believe that's Thomas still
1: on
0: his
1: feet. Flag.
0: And another flag comes out. Number 28.
1: And I think this might be Collins getting a little extracurricular with the quarterback there.
0: Probably was. So, and Coach McKinney holding out his arm saying, what are you doing? You know, he's not happy with the call.
1: Or maybe it's vice versa. So it was the quarterback, I believe, got the penalty for maybe a little extracurricular with Collins.
0: That's why Coach McKinney was throwing his arms out, and he quickly gets carried out of the ball game and sends in arms.
1: I got to say.
0: He's still not happy. He's still.
1: I can see Coach McKinney, and he's just saying, why? Yeah. Why?
0: Well, he is not a happy camper with his quarterback.
1: I'll say this, though. I bet Collins is probably the biggest pest out there. I mean,
0: we've seen him 2 weeks in a row, and he's been a pest.
1: You know, the movie Rudy, they talked about how.
0: That's a roughing the passer against Rockwood, personal foul against Wartburg. They offset. So we'll replay the down. 142. But good coaches, you know, they'll pull that player, Goose, and they'll have quite a talk with them and tell them what they've done wrong and what you're not going to do and what you are going to do.
1: Yeah, you know, if you're Coach McKinney's and you know, when you react, they're going to get
0: That's
1: you when you retaliate. You just cost us 15 yards.
0: Yep.
1: So.
0: And a big play. So there's a snap, but it's fumbled, and Wisely just arms just races back and falls on it. So arms just Wisely just falls back on that ball with 1:20 on the clock. But 41-24 is your score. 1:20 remaining, clock running.
1: Okay, this got a little ragged here in the fourth quarter.
0: It
1: but
0: did.
1: You know, both teams are gassed, but both are, you know, continuing to play hard. I'll give both of them that. They're just gassed.
0: So back to the line. Arms the quarterback. As he awaits a snap. There's a snap. Drop state back. Trying to set up a screen. They get it out into the flat. It's complete. And not a lot on it. Hammock on the completion.
24: Brought down by number 44, Mikhail
0: Pryor. Pryor there to make the stop. Down to our final play.
24: Ball spotted at the 46-yard line.
0: Ball spotted at the 46. They're down to 30 seconds. Rockwood will get out of here with a district win tonight, 41-24. But, you know, it's a pretty hard-fought contest. It's all the way around.
1: It has been. I mean, if you're a Warburg, you've got a lot of positives you can build on. Of course, you've got a lot of stuff you got to clean up. And Rockwood, you got the win, so you're excited about that. But way too many penalties and a lot of stuff to clean up as well.
0: And Coach McKinney calls a timeout with 15 seconds remaining. We'll keep it right here for this one. And see what he has to say. I'm sure he's got a play drawn up, whatever. But, you know, he's got to be proud of his ball club. But in one way and another way, he's got to be disgusted with the penalties and the timing of those penalties.
1: Yeah, and that's another process of we mentioned we was talking with Coach McKinney before the game, the players got to learn to win. And this, even though this game's a little out of hand, those are the type of plays that you can't make if you want to win football games.
0: Yep.
1: And Rockwood, I mean, they've made some boneheaded plays, too, that you don't normally see. It's just, you know, they're lucky that they're ahead right now. But if they're in a close game, that will cost them.
0: Yep. And the coaching staff, hats off to them. And I'm sure it'll be a late night for them tonight. I know last week they were in that locker room until 2 o'clock in the morning right after that game at Sail Creek, dissecting film and seeing what went right and what went wrong. And I'm sure they'll do the same thing tonight.
1: Yeah, once the players leave, they'll be breaking it down.
0: They sure will. So be right back at it. So 15 seconds remaining. There's a snap. Back to pass. Garrett throws it downfield and just overthrew his receiver. 7 seconds remaining. Time for one more play. As soon as they blow the whistle, they might get one off, but I doubt it. But it's Rockwood. And they're going to win this one tonight by score 41-24 with 7 seconds remaining.
1: And Rockwood there, you don't see it very often. They just don't like playing prevent, but they're in a true prevent defense.
0: Yeah. So let's, they'll get one more off anyway. Garrett comes back in. We'll have a word with Coach McKinney. He said he'd be up to talk to us when this one's over. And I'm sure he'll huddle up and get a big huddle on. Say a few words and then come back on up and talk to us a little bit. We'll get his thoughts on the game tonight. So, Garrett, 41-24. Drops straight back. He's going. He's going to run. Now he crossed the middle. It's picked incomplete. As 1 second. So they'll get one more play, Goose Lindsay.
1: You know, if I was running the clock there, there was no way it would have been
0: You're
1: stopped.
0: You're exactly right.
1: That's a turnover on down, so Rockwood's going to come out and take a knee.
0: That's it. And they'll win this ball game 41-24. And Rockwood will go to 1-1 on the season. Wartburg will fall to 0-2. And we'll have the Tigers next week against Coalfield. Eli and I will be there. Yellow Jackets and the Tigers, so.
1: And Wartburg will be traveling down the road to Harriman making a short trip.
0: So Rockwood will take a knee. A whistle will sound, and this game comes to a close. Folks, we'll be back after telling you the final score. Rockwood 41, Wartburg 24.
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7: And welcome back to John R. Dillon Field, to the Free Medical Clinic postgame show. Goose Lindsay, Eli Burge along with you. And Goose, just a little bit too much Rockwood early for Wartburg to claw back in the second half.
1: Yeah, Rockwood, you know, they was hard to stop on the offense, build a big lead, you know, had seemed like they had the game well in control after scoring to start the third quarter. But Wartburg didn't throw in the towel. They kept chipping away and kept making plays. And, you know, I think Wartburg's got a lot of positives here. And I think if you're Rockwood, you're not totally happy, even though, you never apologize for a win, but there's a lot that you can get better at.
7: Yeah, that as in control as they were – early on, Goose, and you think you just need to pour on and pour on in the second half and maybe take control of the game. And really, they've done the exact opposite. You know, turnovers, not able to field punts, not able to field kicks. A couple penalties go the way of Wartburg. A couple breaks go the way of Wartburg. And you're looking, instead of a 41-24 game, you're looking at a 41-35 game. And Rockwood had full control of this game in the first half.
1: They did. And, you know, of course, Wartburg had the big kick return. But then Rockwood, like you said, took control, scored to start the second half. And it's over, you know, it's pretty much over, but Wartburg, we mentioned it, you know, you was a couple plays away from this really being interesting, and even there at the end, you picked up a you know, a good sizable play after a fumble recovery, and you get a, if you're Wartburg, you get a penalty, backs you up, and then you have the, you know, offset and personal foul, roughing the quarterback call. So there was plays there that Wartburg left on the field that could have opened the door for a miracle.
7: Absolutely, and like I said earlier, Keith mentioned it, you know, but both broadcasts so far this year, this is a game historically that Wartburg would probably roll over and just let this second half be, you know, 50-60 to whatever they could score. And really, in the second half, I would almost say Wartburg may have won the second half outside of all the penalties and all. I mean, the yards is not going to show it. The stats are not going to show it. The scoreboard definitely won't show it. But as far as effort and execution, I think you could make an argument Wartburg won the second
1: half. And I'll say that. I think that's what frustrated Rockwood so bad, because I looked earlier this week. Rockwood has 11-game winning streak in this. The closest one has been 23 points. Most of them, 9, I think, of the 11 have been 35 or more. So most time when Rockwood gets ahead, they pour it on. And I think earned a little respect.
7: I think a lot of teams that get this film from Rockwood and see it later on in the year are going to say, uh-oh, this Wartburg team's not going to roll over and die like typically. You know, we're going to have to play the whole four quarters. And you know, Wartburg, hats off to them, but hats off to Rockwood early on. We don't want to down Rockwood at all by any means. But, you know, their execution in the second half and their execution really the all four quarters of last week, they've only executed two quarters of football really all year long. So they're going to have to clean that up going in the big game against Cofield next week.
1: And I'll say this, and the reason, you know, I'm a little down, maybe you could say, on Rockwood, and that's because I've known Coach John Webb for, you know, for 30-plus years of his coaching. And I mentioned the first game I ever covered for Roane County News was up here for Rockwood Wartburg. I know he's not happy right now. I know he knows his team mentally should be a lot sharper.
7: And that's exactly right, Goose. So we're going to go ahead and send it back to the station for a quick break. We'll be back with post-game stats, awards, and more right after this.
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1: And thank you very much, Andrew. 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Keith Aycock, Goose Lindsay, along with Eli Burge. And pretty good ball game tonight, guys. It's, I mean, yeah, a lot of flags, a lot of penalties, and both teams are going to be addressed on this, I'll guarantee you. But, man, you got to be Coach Webb and his team, and they'll get better as it goes on. Warburg's going to get better as they go on, too. You know, the thing I like about them, you didn't see a quit in them tonight, Goose or Eli. You just, the quit wasn't there. They still played.
2: Yeah, they got, I mean, I said they got after it, and I think it frustrated Rockwood because I mentioned earlier, Rockwood's used to just blowing this game wide open, and it never happened tonight. So they did what they wanted to as far as hanging around for four quarters. And I do. I think both teams can find some positives. Also, a lot of stuff to clean up. But I think both teams, you know, played some good football at times.
1: Well, they did. And the Coach McKinney's making his way up here. While he's doing that, how about Eli giving the stats for tonight's game, sponsored by Parsons & Wright CPAs out of Kingston and Crossville.
3: We'll start with Wartburg, Keith. 28 rushes for 85 yards, 12 completed passes for 72. That is a total of 157 for the night. Wartburg with 11 of those penalties for 104 yards. Coach McKinney will not be happy with that. For leading Wartburg in rushing, Ian Hammack, 16 rushes, 66 yards, 2 touchdowns. Caleb Arms led the Bulldogs in passing, 8 completed passes on 12 attempts, 57 yards. Jalen Thomas, 6 receptions, 57 yards for the Bulldogs. For Rockwood, 32 rushes, 195 yards, 7 completed passes for 146 yards. That is good for 331 yards. Rockwood, Keith, had 18 of those penalties for over 150 yards tonight. Oh. And just that's the story of the ballgame in the second half for Rockwood, for sure.
1: Well, it is. I mean, just too many penalties. I mean, just all the way through. What else you got?
3: And for Rockwood, Keith, leading on the ground was Darian Hensley, 9 rushes, 75 yards, and a touchdown. Waylon Turner added 2 touchdowns of his own. Aiden Aminette was 7 of 11, 146 yards, and 2 touchdowns through the air.
1: So, you know, not a bad night all the way through. Joining us right now is Coach Ted McKinney of the Wartburg Bulldogs, and he's going to put that headset on. We're going to get to bash him just a little bit, and he's laughing at me now because he's thinking, oh, boy, what's he going to say? But, Ted, you got to be proud. You got to be proud of your football team. I know it's a L, but and you don't celebrate L's and whatever. But I didn't see a lot of quitting that football team tonight.
4: Keith, they fought so hard in that second half. I mean, I told you before the game. You know, we had pretty much 5 starters out, and we lose about 3 more starters in the first half, and another one in the second half. And you know, I mean, our kids just kept plugging away. I mean, we got a freshman left tackle that probably got 6 reps this week in practice, coming out there having to play left tackle, you know. So they played extremely hard.
1: Well, you know, penalties, big part of tonight's game too, and I'm sure you're going to address that.
4: Penalties has been a little bit of a red flag, you know. We hadn't been getting into this extracurricular stuff until tonight, you know, and we get 2, possibly 3 penalties on that stuff. You know, a hustle penalty, it's going to happen.
1: Yep.
4: It's going to happen. We had one on a long screen pass down there that, you know, we get a block below the waist. And, you know, that stuff's going to happen. It's football, you know. We cleaned up a lot of our false start penalties. I think we might have had 1 tonight. Biggest thing is, I mean, just the fact that, you know, our kids just – they're so close. They're just so close. And I think mentally they start getting down in the fourth quarter, just, you know, just starts fixing them.
1: And it probably shows. But the effort, I think the effort's still there.
4: Oh, my goodness.
1: You know, I'll just be honest with you. I think the effort is still there. Yeah, you had some kids that really shine tonight. Now, let's be honest with you, the Williams kid,
4: yes.
1: 23. You know, that kid had a heck of a ball game, Ted.
4: Dude, Zayden is just a phenomenal. He's a better person than he is a player, but he is a very good player. But, I mean, that kid comes to practice every day. I can't tell you he's missed maybe 1 day of workouts, 1 day of practice maybe since we've started. He may not even miss that. And, I mean, the kid just keeps working hard every day, and it's showing out there. You know, I asked him, I took him home the other day, and I said, you know, did you get to start last year? And he said, no, coach. He said, I played defensive tackle last year, you know, and he played a few plays each game at defensive tackle. Now he's being our starting safety.
1: He's, I don't want to tell you something. Now he's something else to be had. Now I'll tell you, he had a heck of a ball game. Changed quarterbacks early in this ball game. I kind of felt maybe you wasn't happy with the starter, and you said, okay, I'm going to do something a little bit different. You did, and it worked out for you. I thought Caleb

0: Farms come in, did a great job.
1: I mean, Keith, it's one of those deals that, you know, Christian has got all the tools in the world. Christian is a great quarterback, and he's going to be a really, really good quarterback. Christian likes the fact of he needs to step forward and lead a team. You know, the first half, you know, I didn't pull him for performance. I pulled him because I've got some guys saying he's called this play, and some guys said he's calling this play, and I don't know what plays he's called because I'm not out there.
2: Right.
1: So I'm like, dude, you've got to take control of your huddle. If you want to be a good quarterback, you've got to have control of your huddle. You know, so Caleb comes in, and dude, Caleb done a phenomenal job in the second half. And, you know, we went back to Christian in the second half, just pretty much, hey, look, let's see what you got. And Christian responded. You know, Christian could have been – he could have went in at halftime and said, Coach, I'm going to pout over here, and I'm done, you know. But he didn't. He come back out there second half and played like I knew Christian could play.
0: And the effort was there in the second half with him. You know, he got started a little rough, but he came back, you know, and did a pretty good job. But,
1: he did.
0: You know, sometimes, Coach, you have to just set somebody down and say, listen to me. Yeah, you know, it's like you've got to take control. You are the man. You got to act like the man, okay?
1: Yes.
0: And one of the best things I think he did probably was to set him to get his head back into the ball game and go from there. And that's not knocking the kid whatsoever. But on the other hand, you come back in with Caleb Arms, and I think that was – I mean, that's throwing him in the fire, brother.
1: It is.
0: And I think that was good for him because he performed exceptionally well for
1: him. Caleb had a very good game tonight, you know. And you know, the offensive line, dude, we're asking them to a lot of stuff. They're used to a wing T, and we're asking them to do a lot of pass blocking, which, you know, you ask any kid out there, and they don't even know what a pass set is, because last year the only thing they was taught was, you know, run block, run block, run block. Now these kids are having a whole different mindset of how to block, and they've done a phenomenal job. And then you look at the receivers out there, you know, I mean, Cole made a beautiful catch and run, and you know, Hammock and Jalen, dude, I mean, you couldn't ask for a better 1-2 punch. Those two boys are – both of them are juniors, and, you know, I feel like I've got thunder and lightning. I feel like, I mean, Hammock's going to run over you. Jalen's going to run away from you. And I mean, the effort that those two guys right there did the second half, there was numerous times that they stepped to me and said, Coach, give me the ball. And I love that. I mean, I'm like, hey, if they want the ball. And every time they said that, they stepped up and done what they said they was going to.
0: Well, that's what you like in a kid. If they say that and they made it, then that's what you do. And you go, special teams, I thought, did a great job tonight. I'll tell you what, opening kickoff. You couldn't have asked for a better run by Jalen Thomas, and the way that your special teams blocked that scheme out and rode that all the way 75 yards for a touchdown.
1: 100%. Our special teams played a good game last week. You know, Logan's done a really good job with them, and, you know, I know you probably won't brag on him or anything.
0: No, I'm not going to.
1: But he's done a good job with them. We've, you know, that right there, we had the onside kick that we really felt like, well, Jalen was offsides, but, you know, we executed it perfect. Our punt, you know, Jalen's punted, I don't know, two or three times. And, you know, both of them was either he hit it so long that they pretty much muffs it, and we get a touchdown out of one and recovery out of another.
0: Yep.
1: The other one, you know, we fake it because, dude, Jalen can punt that thing about 50, 60 yards. And if people don't respect him on the edge, we're just going to step and go. You know, so it's going to be deadly out there for, hey, you're either going to cover the punt or you're going to cover Jalen, one or the other.
0: You know, and that was close. It was about a yard and a half shy of picking up the first down.
1: It was.
0: On that.
1: It was.
0: So it was real good. Yeah. Well, Ted, you've got two games under your belt now. Big crowd on hand tonight. You had to be happy about that.
1: Dude, the crowd. And I'll tell you, I look around, you know, and nothing to do with, you know, the Colfield game's away tonight, but I look over in the stands. You know, Wartburg packed this place tonight. But, you know, I look over there, and there's probably 100 or plus guys here from Colfield.
0: Yeah.
1: You know, just coming up here to support us. And, you know, it's the county Colfield's playing away, and this is the closest county game. So they're coming up here to support us, you know, and it was unbelievable just to see those guys out here. And just the student section, you know, I look at them one time, it's like, hey, we got to get up right here, dude. And they just phenomenal. And, you know, the cheerleaders, they don't get no glory. They don't get nobody appreciating them or anything. They work so hard on what they do. And, I mean, just right there behind me cheering the entire time. You know, and getting the crowd up and stuff, and you know, and I know it's been hard. They've lost for the last few years and stuff, but dude, this community has really, really come out and just supported these kids and anything they wanted. I've not asked for anything that we have not got.
0: So, and that makes a major, big time difference.
1: It does. It does. It starts with, you know, Jason Davis. I told him today, I was like, you know, Jason, you're one of the best principals, you know, that I've worked under. You know, and I've worked under a lot of principals, but you know, he's got the kids first in his mindset. And you know, I mean, it just goes all the way down. You know, I mean, you've got the boys' basketball coach and the girls' basketball coach out here asking me, you know, what can we do to help you? What can we do to help you? You know, teachers, you know, just it's really unbelievable to watch how this community is growing in a short amount of time that we've been here.
0: Well, that, you know, that goes back, and I'm going to go a step farther. I've been asked 1,000 times, Keith, what are you going to do? Because Logan's helping you in coaching. I said, I'm not going to do anything. I said, he's 21, free and white. He can go coach wherever he wants to. But I said, no matter where that's at, I'll support him. I supported him tonight.
1: Yep, I see that shirt on. I like it.
0: I supported him here tonight. Now, I'll take a ribbon over that. You know that, and I know that. Yep. But, you know, I will support him. And, you know, if it's still bleed orange and black, you know that.
1: Oh, yeah.
0: So, no hidden thing there. But, you know, it's just a great effort. Gooch, you got a couple of things.
2: Well, I do want to ask, Coach, next week, I mean, you got a Harriman team that, you know, a winnable game. But, man, you talk about adversity with injuries. The players get till Monday before they have to start putting stuff together. But at what point do you start thinking, man, patching this thing together for next week?
1: Dude, sitting on the sideline tonight, and I'm looking over, and I'm going, I can't run that set. I can't run that set. I can't run that set. I'm going, man, you know, I go over and look at my – what was my new starting left tackle, you know, and here it probably, you know, and a pretty good knee injury, you know. You know you're not going to get him back. My starting right tackle, I know I'm not getting him back. You know, we've took a tight end that's going to be a very good tight end. I mean, Isaac – and, you know, when I asked him this week, I said, Isaac, we need you to go to right tackle. You know what the kid said, Coach? I'll do whatever you need me to do. I mean, he is just a phenomenal kid. And, I mean, you know, any other kid could have said, no, Coach, I want to stay at tight end. But, you know, right now we're going to have to go back to the drawing board this week and just see, hey, you know, what are we going to be able to do? How many more kids are we going to be able to get involved this week?
2: Well, I know that – I mean, that's got to be tough because you're 2 games in your first year as head coach and you've got a season's worth of injuries right now, and it is tough. But I seen from the way your kids played tonight, you won't have to worry about the effort from anybody you put anywhere. But I think what you said, it's going to be, hey, have we got the right kids out there for punt returns, kickoffs, and it's hard.
1: Dude, it is. You know, and another kid, you know, Jericho Winters. You know, we went to him this week, and we said, Jericho, will you go play D-line for us? You know, I mean, we have enough linebackers. The kid done really good at linebacker. He stepped up and said, Coach, do whatever you need me to do. And he played tonight probably 40 plays on defense. I think 30 of them was on D-line and 10 at linebacker and never complained one time, you know. And that's just the heart of these kids is I've yet to have a kid come to me and say, no, Coach, I don't want to do that. You know, I'll do whatever you ask me to do. And, you know, the bad thing is we keep telling them, and I'm like, and, you know, they're looking at me like, Coach, we're still losing. Well, you are still losing right now. We're 0-2, but we are fighting hard. And, you know, we're playing, I think tonight we might have played 2 seniors, you know, at best, you know, and we're playing sophomores and juniors and freshmen. And these kids are just, they're doing whatever we asked them to do.
0: They are. Time with 24 seconds to go at Stone Memorial. And I'll brag a little bit. I bragged on Logan. Let me brag on my grandson. 40-yard touchdown reception from Jack Treese puts them up 41-34 with 24 seconds remaining in that ball game. Cofield up by 7.
1: Shoot, that's awesome, Keith. I mean, I'll never say that, you know, I ain't proud of what they're doing down there because those kids are, you know, they're my kids.
0: They're yours too, yes.
1: They're mine too down there, you know. And you know, now I feel like I've just got to – an extended family of 2 different groups, you know, and after every game last week, you know, I had 6 Cofield kids literally message me after the game, Coach, how'd you do? You know, proud of you, stuff like that, you know, and they didn't have to do that, but you know, they knew that, hey, I'm excited for what I'm doing and stuff like that. And, you know, they was just really, you know, excited for me, you know, and I'm excited now, you know, you go to a 4A school in Stone up there and you know, you're up 41-34, did you say? I mean, that's
0: 41-34 and had 24 seconds and, or anything unforeseen, looks like the Yellow Jackets are going to win over that 4A team.
1: That is awesome.
0: So, anything. Ted, anything you want to say at yours tonight? And,
1: hey, my biggest thing is I just want to keep the crowd here. You know, come support us every game. Come, you know, we've got the biggest game of the year. And I tell my kids, you know, it's one of them stupid things, but every game on our schedule when we're playing that game is the biggest game of the year. But next week is the biggest game of the year. You know, you've got 4 teams – 5 teams right there that's probably going to battle for that third or fourth spot right there. You know, I mean, Greenback's looking pretty good. You got Rockwood and Cofield. You know, anybody can win on any given night. But, you know, more than likely it's going to be us, Harriman, Oakdale, Sunbright, or Oakdale, Midway, and Auburn Springs battling for that third or fourth spot right there. And so, you know, every game in our district is such a huge game because there's not an easy opponent. You know, it's you know, every night is like this right here. And, you know, that's why I told them in the summer, I was like, guys, we've got to build depth. We've got to build depth. I mean, if you want to win in our district with Cofield and Rockwood and all these guys, you're going to have some depth, you know. And so, Keith, I'm just super excited. I'm super happy that these fans are coming out and supporting us. Last week, you know, we go to Sail Creek, had one of the biggest crowds that I've saw probably at a Wartburg game right there on the road. Come back home tonight, and here it's packed house tonight, you know. So I just want these guys to just stay here, just keep being proud of these guys, and I'm just super happy to be here.
0: Well, it's a final. Cofield wins 41-34, Ted, and big win for the Elder Jackets. And I know it's not a W for you, but I'm going to tell you this, and I've told you this, and I've told everybody this. I don't care if you – I want you to win all the ball games just because of who you are in our relationship. I do. But if you come to Wartburg, and if I can just see competitiveness, a competitive football game, if you can compete and be competitive and you can get that in their heads,
1: yes, sir,
0: the wins will come.
1: Yes, sir.
0: And that's where I'm at. You know, and if you can't see that, if you're blind enough that you can't see the competitiveness already, then – you don't know much about football.
1: And, you know, I told him after the game, Keith, I said, I'm not one of them ones that likes to win a half or
0: no.
1: This ain't a big win, this, that, or the other.
0: This is still a W. This is still a L,
1: yes,
0: you know.
1: You know, but I told him after the game, I said, guys, I said, I don't know if you realize it or not, but you just won the second half. You just, I mean, you literally took it to them the second half. Probably with a play or two here or there, it was going to be 18-6 in the second half, you know. And you know, our kids never, ever – even, and I told them at halftime, I said, don't look at the scoreboard. And they did in the second half. They just came. And the physicality that they're bringing is some of the stuff right now, because we have literally – our strength coach is just – our coaching staff, dude, has just done a great job. I mean, it's just – it's unbelievable how good my 12 coaches are that I've put together that just work well together. You know, we're going to fight and argue in the coach's room of what we're going to do here or there, you know. But when we're on the field, dude – I mean, you just look at them, and I can look them in the eyes, and I can just tell that they want to win, and they are literally giving me everything they got on that sideline.
0: You know, you take coaches that have been used to winning, and they come from winning programs. That's what they want, and they will settle for nothing less.
1: Yes.
0: They really won't. Ted, congratulations. Good job with your ball club tonight. I guess it's back from here, back to the film room.
1: It is. Yep. We will. I told them they could have till midnight, which I won't take till midnight, but, you know, it'll be midnight, and then it's Harriman when it comes tomorrow, you know, and from there, you know, take them one game at a time. And just Keith's biggest thing is, you know, when these kids, we told them, Tyler Keith, you know, which is like another son to me, you know, he told them after the game, he's like, once you get that first win, you won't want to do anything else but win.
0: That's it.
1: You know, and that's what it's coming. It's just a matter of, you know, when it comes and when it comes, and it just, that light bulb hits for them, dude. It's going to be unbelievable to watch.
0: One question.
1: Okay.
0: You sure? I hope you didn't let Logan talk in that huddle, did you?
1: I did let Logan talk, you know, and you know, sometimes me and Logan have been the good cop, bad cop. Our relationship, be honest with you, he's been like a brother to me. You know, he goes on vacations with us and everything. And you know, mine and his thing is, you know, he works as hard as anybody out there. But thing is, he likes to be that bad cop, and I like to be the good cop.
0: Yep.
1: And every now and then we switch roles, but most of the time he's gonna tell them what they did wrong, and I'm gonna come behind them and say, "Hey guys, it's okay." You know?
0: Yeah, that's it. You know, you'll patch it up after bad thing.
1: Yeah.
0: Well, Ted, good job. Thank you for stopping by, and I think if I'm not mistaken, got them next week with Harriman. On the AM and 95, right?
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0: Got you again next week, so Andrew will have that one at Harriman, and that's it. But
1: guys,
0: thanks for stopping by.
1: Thank you. We appreciate you.
0: All right, we'll get a break with that. We'll be back with more right after this.
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0: 7. It was Jellicoe upending Oakdale 35-0. Oneida over Harriman 45-14. And in our game tonight, it was Rockwood over Wartburg 41-24. Now let's head back to John R. Dillon Field with more of the postgame show with Goose, Keith, and Eli.
1: And welcome back once again. And yes, we are back. Got a lot of football to talk about, but some big scores. Congratulations to Cofield. Big win tonight over Stone 41-34. And man, I'll tell you, Rockwood winning here tonight. Then some teams losing big. So, but Goose, Cofield and Stone, 2 years in a row, that has been an absolute shootout.
2: Yeah, I mean, we didn't have overtime this year, and even there, you gave that last update, said 24 seconds to go. I was thinking in my head, somehow they're going to score and make this thing.
1: That's overtime, you know. Yeah.
2: But just exciting football. I mean, just two teams that really get after each other. And I think one thing that helped Cofield this year, and I mentioned off the air, last year you played that game at home, which is supposed to be an advantage, but it's hotter down here in the valley, you know. And
1: a little cooler on the mountain.
2: Yeah, and you get up there, and maybe the 4A numbers don't take as much effect as they did last year, because that's what hurt Cofield last year. Yep. You just don't have too deep.
1: Yep, and that was it, and that's what happened. Let's give away a couple awards here tonight. And our post-game coaches' interviews now, by the way, were sponsored by Parson & Wright CPAs out of Kingston and Crossville. And give them a call at 865-376-5865 is the number that you can call. And let's start right now with our CPA award tonight. 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
3: Ian Hammock from Wartburg, both touchdowns on the ground that were offensive touchdowns tonight.
1: Well, and that's not bad at all. So, well, we'll do one more. Let's go with our, let's see. I want to go with our defensive award tonight, and that's presented by Covenant Health.
3: Zayden Williams from Wartburg.
1: Well, what a game that young man had. And as Ted said, he had to play defensive tackle last year and didn't get to play that much, and starting at safety this year. And, he just came alive is what he did. But congratulations to him. With that, let's get a break right here. We'll come back with more awards right after this.

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9: 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It was Jack Trees connecting with Lane Adcock for on a 40-yard touchdown pass with 24 seconds left as Cofield defeats Stone Memorial 41-34. It was Oak Ridge tonight over Clinton 50-14. It was Sunbright 61-32 over Pickett County. In the Battle of the Greens, it was North Green over West Green tonight 28-20. And it was Jackson County over Midway 26-14. And in our game tonight, it was Rockwood over Wartburg 41-24. Now we'll head back to John R. Dillon Field with Goose, Keith, and Eli.
10: So we'll find out here. We got an awful lot of music in the background. That's what we're doing, scoring updates. And welcome back once again. And Samuel, I assume that you're back live with me, right? Okay, thank you, sir. All right, let's do the defensive award again. Defensive lineman award, I believe. Offensive lineman award, sponsored by State Representative Ed Butler.
11: Mikhail Pryor from Rockwood.
10: And our offensive award tonight, sponsored by Morgan County Clerk Cheryl Collins. Again, that one goes to
11: Aiden Amonette.
10: And let's see, did I leave one out? Defensive lineman award tonight, sponsored by Circuit Court Clerk Marla Hines.
11: Trevor Collins. I've gave it to him 2 weeks in a row, but I think he's deserved it 2 weeks in a row.
10: Well, you probably not. And I believe it's down to our final award, isn't it? Our MVP in tonight's game, Eli.
11: Waylon Turner, 2 rushing touchdowns and a pick 6 for Rockwood.
10: Not bad, you know, and that's a pretty good award for him tonight, and he really shined. Rockwood wins it tonight by a score of 41-24. Let's get a break right here. We'll be back with our final wrap-up right after this. Time out.
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9: 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It was Kingston over Oliver Springs tonight, 49-14. Monterey over Cumberland County, 37-7. Greenback defeats Cosby, 44-18. Cofield gets a win over Stone Memorial, 41-34. Jackson County over Midway, 26-14. Angelico blanks Oakdale, 35-0. And it was North Green over West Green, 28-20. Now we'll head back to more of the postgame show at John R. Dillon Field with Keith, Eli, and Goose.
10: Back once again, and well, here we are. And we're going to try to get hold of Mark Clem and maybe get a chance to talk to him. Goose, what do you think?
18: Yeah, he was here tonight, but he, you know,
10: he's kind of down the mountain and can't get signal, and we can't get around to him, I don't think.
18: Yeah, but we'll keep trying.
10: We'll keep trying and see what we got and whatever, but a lot of exciting football, and folks, it's underway. This is week number two. Actually, it's week one because it started on zero, but this is our second week of broadcasting, and a lot of big scores, a lot of close scores, a lot of teams winning, a lot of teams losing. So here we are.
18: Hey, they went about 50-50 on that winning and losing this week.
10: Yeah, they did, didn't they?
18: And Keith, I'm going to say one thing too. Tonight we've seen the weather, the cramping. The yes. Weather next week is supposed to be in the 90s most of the week. I'm not sure about Friday, but
10: it had a lot of cramping at Gordonsville last week. So, you know, we didn't see a lot of that at where we were.
18: Well, they didn't play till midnight. They got and they got plenty of break.
10: Yeah, so, you know, you have to wonder, but we've seen quite a bit of it here tonight, didn't we?
18: Yeah, we did. And, you know, it affects your play. I mean, that's why it got to me, got so sloppy in the second half because players were tired. They were cramping. And you hate to see once you start getting into some region play third week in the season, but I think we're going to see a lot of it next week as well, if we don't get a break from the heat.
10: Very well could, because I think the heat's supposed to really be around and see what it is. Tell me where to go from here. Yeah, I don't think Mark's been able to call in. So.
19: Hey, guys.
18: Well, I do.
19: Sorry to break in on you. We've got Mark Clem on the line, though.
10: Well, all right, then. I don't think.
18: Can he hear us?
10: I don't know where he can hear us or not. I know we're not going to be able to hear him, Samuel, I don't think. Take it away, Samuel. It's your job, brother.
19: Let's see what we can do here. Hey, Mark. When you're ready, Mark, we can we'll take that Rockwood Tiger report.
20: Oh, you just want me to?
10: Yeah.
20: Got you. Well. You guys watched it yourself. It was not a pretty game. Played all okay in the first half. Second half was it was just terrible in the second half. As Coach Webb told Coach McKinney, said, they got better in the second half and we got worse. Special team wise is terrible. Coach Webb, probably the maddest I've ever seen him after a win. But, you know, bottom line, it's a win. It was probably for a playoff game. You hate to say that in week two. You're already playing for your playoff life, but that's basically what it was. So we'll take it. But if we want to have any kind of chance of playing with Cofield, we got to get a lot better, and we got to get a lot better in a hurry. We made enough mistakes tonight to fill up a 55-gallon drum. It was just not a pretty sight from the sidelines. But like I said, it's a W. We'll take it. We'll move on. We'll try to get better.
19: That's all you can do, Mark. In situations like that, you still came out with that W. Cofield took the win over Stone Memorial tonight. So they defeated a pretty hefty team. Hopefully Rockwood, that should be a good fight on there on both ends. So
20: Good thing we didn't have many injuries. I mean, Warburg played pretty good. Ted's just shorthanded right now. He don't have a full team. You give him a couple of years, he'll have Warburg playing some good football. They play hard for him. I'll give him that for sure. They didn't quit, and they could have. And like I said, they won the second half. Played lots better than we did in the second half.
19: All right. Well, thank you, Mark. Who brought us this Rockwood Tiger report tonight?
20: This Rockwood Tiger report is brought to you by Mark Clemens Shelter Insurance, 1318 North Gateway Avenue, Rockwood, Tennessee. Whether it's auto, home, or life insurance, seek shelter today. Talk to you guys next week.
19: Thanks, sir. Guys, we'll send it back to you all at the John R. Dillon Field.
10: All right. Thank you, Samuel. And, of course, Mark was here, and he just told it like it was. It's been like about the way we've seen it, Joe. And they've got tough one next week when they roll into Cofield.
18: Yep. And I think Mark, and you know, he mentioned sort of what I said with Coach Webb. You know, he's seen him enough for 30 plus years that you knew he wasn't going to be happy.
10: No,
18: with,
10: he wasn't.
18: With the mental aspects, the mental breakdowns, and all the mistakes they made that way. Sure, he's not going to give the win back, but that's not, especially the second half, wasn't winning football for Rockwood. Wasn't. And
10: so what do you do?
18: But hey, I would rather be going back to the practice field with a win.
10: Yep.
18: You know, but they're going to have to play better. Warburg, you know, they got stuff to clean up too, but man, I'm worried next week for Warburg, especially with the amount of injuries they've got.
10: Yeah, and it's unreal, you know, and if you're Coach McKinney, you're thinking, oh my goodness, what am I doing now, you know, because you got a lot of kids hurt.
18: Yeah, I think he had five out going into the night. Yep. We know
10: he lost a couple more that he's lost.
18: And this, you know, we mentioned, you know, Cofield and Stone Memorial, 1A, 4A. Now, 4A, a team, you lost seven players, you lost seven starters.
10: Yep.
18: 1A team, more than likely, if you lost seven players, you probably lost 14 starters.
10: You probably have. That's so. About the way it goes. Well, Goose, your final thoughts for tonight?
18: Hey, I can see positives for both teams. Rockwood, you got to win. Plenty to work on. But Warburg, man, you've seen some fight there. You've seen some things starting to come together. Yep. A little bit a better performance on offense, made some plays on special teams. You know, you created some turnovers, and that's some of the things they're going to have to do is win those type battles if they're going to make the playoffs. And I can say this, I've seen a team capable of getting into the playoffs this year. Don't know if that'll happen. Of course, if they keep the injuries like this, probably won't happen. But you could see some you can see light at the end of the tunnel right
10: certainly
18: there.
10: Certainly can, and I hope the fans were able to see that also. Eli, your final thoughts?
11: I echo Goose there, Keith. I think Warburg is a possible playoff team if they can withstand the injuries. I saw a lot of fight. I mean, I've watched a lot of Warburg football over the years, and that team fought tonight, and you could tell they didn't roll over and die. And Rockwood, they got the win. 1-1 versus 0-2 is definitely – the better side of that coin, but going into Cofield next week, Keith, we'll have that one again. And are we going to get a Rockwood that plays four quarters, or are we going to get one that plays two?
10: That plays two. That's it. Well, guys, it's been a good ball game tonight. And one thing else, you know, I was asking, I told Ted this, I was asked several times about, you know, people saying, Keith, what are you going to do? And, you know, your son coaches at Warburg and you're on radio and he was on radio with you and your grandsons play at Cofield. I said, I'm not going to do anything. I said, I'm really not. So I show up tonight, and I support my son with a big WC football shirt on. And
0: I'm going to take ribbon over that goose, you know that. And people were taking pictures like, I said, oh, boy, this is going to be posted everywhere. I know that. But let me tell you something. It's still about kids. It's still about football. And bless their hearts, I love every one of them, whether they're from Wartburg, Oakdale, Sunbright, Coalfield. They're all mine.
18: I'll say
0: they're all mine.
18: So here's a couple things I'll add to that. A, you might have a rash when you take that shirt off.
0: I might. Yeah, I might.
18: But B, I'm just as tickled for Sunbright tonight.
0: I am,
18: they
0: too.
18: They have struggled, and and you've seen them getting better last year.
0: Yeah.
18: And now they're starting to win, and they can make the playoffs in their region over there. And, you know, now they've got Hampton. Hampton's a different animal from Pickett County and what they've opened with. But, you know, you start winning some games, get a little bit of
0: confidence.
18: They
0: got the best of Region 1 that they'll be doing. And I've about decided that, next week I'll be at Coalville. I'll have my Coalville shirt on. And wherever we go, whatever the home team is, you can look for me to have that home team shirt on. And I think I'll just start that tradition this year. That way, I'm for everybody. I'm just for everybody. And I think I want to support all of them. I really do. And hats off to Wartburg tonight. Good grief. Hats off to Rockwood, Coalville, to Midway, all these teams. I tell you, I just count them all as they're mine. And we've covered them for so many years, and this is the 34th year of covering, and I just claim them all. I really do. And everybody knows I bleed orange and black. I mean, that's no hidden secret, Goose. I do. And I will as long as I've got kids going there, and grandkids and great-grandkids, and, it's just part of it. But tonight, I supported the Bulldogs.
18: The Bulldogs. Hey, I do want to add one thing. Tomorrow, do you like it when Ed and Andrew Knight give out money?
0: Well, they've never given me any, well, so I don't know. Is this something they're going to do to us?
18: They're going to be at, no, not to us.
0: Oh, okay.
18: But they're at Daytona tomorrow doing a remote from 1 to 4.
0: Yeah.
18: They're going to have some NASCAR stuff, but they're going to be giving away some prizes, some Bristol tickets, I believe.
0: Oh.
18: And they're giving away some money as well, so I just like it when.
21: Can we win?
18: I bet you could, Eli. I know I can't. Y'all may be able to. So.
0: I don't think I would be allowed to do that.
18: It'd be Eli Adcock calling in.
0: That'd be fun. And then they couldn't fuss about that.
18: No.
0: That's it. Well, guys, I'm going to get my final timeout. Going to get out of here. We'll get our final break. I'll be back and wrap it all up right after this.
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0: 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Once again, the final score in tonight's game, it is Rockwood winning it over Wartburg by a score of 41-24. Join Eli and I next week as we will be at Rochelle Field on the campus of Cofield School as the Yellow Jackets will host the Tigers of Rockwood. This has been a production of 101.3 FM WECO, a division of Morgan County Broadcast Corporation. For Goose Lindsay, Eli Berg, for Samuel Howard, backstation making it all happen. Andrew, for giving the scores. Keith Adcock, good night. God bless. See you on Friday night.
1: When I was growing up, August was the month when we started getting our minds wrapped around the idea of having to go back to school in September. 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

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I just rolled my eyes and I said, Daddy, I know. I'm 15, I ain't green like some old 10-year-old.

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1: ABC News, I'm Dave Packer. A race against time in Nepal for survivors after catastrophic flash flooding this week. Officials say the death toll has surpassed 600 and more than 2,500 are missing. That includes at least 90 U.S. citizens. ABC's Britt Clenitz in Kathmandu, Nepal.
2: Hospitals now dealing with an influx of victims from the disaster zone as rescuers fight against the clock in tough terrain and monsoon downpours to find survivors, including the dozens of Americans still unaccounted for.
1: The jury sent home for the weekend as deliberations continue in the Lindsay Clancy murder trial. The Massachusetts mother acknowledges she killed her three children, but claims she's not criminally responsible because she was suffering from postpartum psychosis. Venezuela interim president Delcy Rodriguez saying in a statement, her country is entering a new era of recovery and growth after President Trump announced Friday a historic U.S.-Venezuela oil deal that he claims will lower gas prices. This is ABC News.
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1: 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I'm Lenny Baticki. Coming up in this show, we'll chat with South Boston winner Landon Milam. Then we'll speak with NASCAR driver and grassroots racer Garrett Smithley. Then we'll have a conversation with first-time Cars Tour winner Carson Lofton. But first, let's get to our What's Hot. We'll start at North Georgia. Chip Brindle wins there. Cordial to Bubba Pollard and Cody Stickler. Cade Cagle and Olivia Gentry winners at Hartwell. Echo Park to Kyle Bacon. John Anderson gets done at Winder Barrow. Livonia to Frankie Beard. Blake Krausner wins 441. And at Sonoya, once again, it's Joseph Brown. Kyle Busch Invitational at North Carolina's Bowman Gray Stadium to Preston Risley. On Saturday, the mod win to Burt Myers. John Ruggiero Jr. and Kobe Lambert winners at Friendship. Hickory to Carter McMurray. David Payne and Booger Brooks getting it done at Brasstown. East Lincoln to Ronald Pope. Mark Whitener wins at Harris. South Carolina, Lancaster, Blue Ridge Outlaw Late Models to Cheeseburger Brian Mullis. Owen Osteen wins Cherokee, and Lawrence goes to Billy Rushton. Woody Howard gets it done at Langley in Virginia. Pulaski, Looney, and Dudley split the wins. Auburndale in Florida, James Wright III and Sadie Parsons amongst the winners. Sport Allen with the big win at Citrus County. Tennessee at Newport, Chris Corum takes the win. Hayden Owenby wins I-75, Big South Fork to Vernon Lowe, and Skylar Marler with the checkers at Wartburg. And joining us now on the profabrication.com hotline, Landon Milam, the Hornets winner from South Boston Speedway, but it's also, Landon is now the points leader once again after having what looked like a kind of

0: going on around in the South, a summer drought. What kind of re-sparked things for you? And now you're back up. You got your fifth win, but the first four were a long time ago, I guess it feels like.
1: Yeah, it was a pretty good while. We just kept working and working and working on the car, and we unloaded Saturday. Had quick time in first practice, and then I told my uncle, I was like, we got a good piece for this one. Went out there, qualified, got the pole, and then just stayed calm and led from flag to flag.
0: Well, calm and from flag to flag, that's how he gets it done. Landon Milam, the Hornets winner, the small front-wheel drive, rear-wheel drive, four cylinders that you see out there, putting on sometimes the best show of the night. And Landon is the series points leader in the Dollar General Hornets at South Boston Speedway, the storied track up there in Virginia, as our guest on the ProFabrication.com hotline. And how do you keep positive in a summer drought, I guess? I don't necessarily say slump, because you can't win them all anyway, but, you know, that long stretch between win four and now win five, how do you stay positive? Do you do like calisthenics? Do you do mind things to focus? Do you go swimming? Well, I don't know what you could do to help keep the mind in the right place.
1: Only thing I did is we just stayed in the shop and worked on that car. I think I finished second every time, but one time since the last time I won. So, I mean, we still stayed consistent with it, but, I mean, we just stayed in the shop working on it. Really wasn't nothing else I could do besides just work on it and hope it was better the next race.
0: Well, it seemed like it was better than a whole bunch of races lately for Landon Milam, our guest on the ProFabrication.com hotline, winning his fifth Hornet race of the season, taking back the points lead, and at South Boston Speedway, that is a big deal. Landon's our guest on the ProFabrication.com hotline. 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The championship is at least in sight once again. What would that mean to you to be a South Boston Speedway Dollar General Hornets track champion if this thing could come together by the end of the season?
1: Well, it meant a lot, because not only would it be my first one, but I would be able to put my name in the books for, like, having a championship there with my dad. He won it back in 2010 in the Pure Stock division. My brother won the Hornet Championship back in 2023. It'd be nice to add my name to the book, too.
0: Well, I'll tell you, from what I've seen of this young man, Landon Milam, our guest on the ProFab Hotline, you can start at least getting the idea that you'll be putting that on the trophy for this year's Hornet Championship. He is the points leader and got his fifth victory of the season last Saturday at South Boston Speedway. They race again this Saturday night, part of a doubleheader bonus thing that the folks from the Italian Delight have their double dough bonus. And, you know, we like, pizza around here, especially with our friends from Hunt Brothers. So hopefully you'll get that double dough bonus, Landon. What is the plan from here? Do you just continue to push because you just never know when things might not, magically happen? Or do you get conservative now that you have the lead? How are you going to play, your cards as you go into this last few races of the year?
1: I don't know. I think I'll stay the same and just stay consistent, keep the nose on it, don't tear it up, and see where we end up. Because next race, I got to start mid-pack regardless, because if you win one in our class, you go mid-pack the next one. And then if you win two in a row, you got to start last. So I'm going to have to start mid-pack. I'm going to stay calm, use my head and not tear it up and try and get into the front.
0: Would Ringgold be a good place to have a parade or something with you and dad and brother and, you know, maybe pulling it together if you can win this championship? Should we get ready to party there at Ringgold?
1: I don't know. We could probably make something happen.
0: That'd be fun. I'll tell you, South Boston Speedway, division after division, always producing great champions. And Landon Milam, our guest on the ProFab Hotline, right now on top of it. He can see it. He can get close to it. Landon, how can we follow you on social media, on the internet, to be able to keep up with this journey?
1: Well, we got a team page on Facebook. It's Milam Motorsports. That'd probably be your best shot, because me personally, I don't post anything on my own accounts. I just ain't Never been really that type of person to post a lot of things.
0: That's okay. Milan Motorsports, M-I-L-A-N. Go there and follow Landon and all of the happenings as he heads towards his race at South Boston next to hold that points lead. Landon, thanks for joining us on the ProFab Hotline. Fans, stay with us. We'll be right back.
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0: 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You may have seen him racing in any of the top three NASCAR series all the way through and places all over the country. Garrett Smithley joining us on the ProFab hotline after winning at Jennerstown Speedway up in Pennsylvania. Hey, Garrett, welcome to the show. I saw you started fourth, and the top five guys that finished behind you, Jared Barclay, Joe Maruca, RJ DeLappe, Gary Wiltrout. Those are some bruisers at that track. They've all won there. How did you pull this deal off?
8: It was just incredible. I mean, for me, I grew up in Ligonier, lived in Ligonier, was born in Latrobe, and when I was growing up, we always drove by Jennerstown, and it was always one of those racetracks that I've always wanted to go to. I've always wanted to race at, just because it was home. And this is now my third time getting to race there. I raced the Cars Tour super late years ago, and then I raced the Motor Mountain Masters a few years. But to go back and to go with Albert Francis, really good car, and to not only win but dominate, and I told Keely, my fiance, driving up there, I said, I want to dominate this race. I don't care what it looks like. And we sure did that. And it was incredible.
0: Well, and Garrett Smithley did it, and totally in a hot rod. Albert Francis, he and his father and that whole team know how to build a car to get around Jennerstown. And Garrett took it to victory lane on the ProFabrication.com hotline with us, chatting about that race, but also, you know, you race a lot of different vehicles all the time. It's not always the top three tiers of NASCAR. Why is grassroots racing so important to Garrett Smithley?
8: Well, it's where we all started. I mean, for me, I grew up running Bandoleros and Legend cars. I didn't have a chance to run late models growing up. I didn't run modifieds. I didn't do much short track stuff other than Bandoleros and Legend cars. I went straight from a Legend car to the Petty Driving Experience to ARCA, to trucks, to O'Reilly, and then to Cup. So I kind of did things backwards. And fortunately, when I was running for Rick Ware Racing, I got to run a few pro late model races. Still to this day, I probably have less than 10 late model races.
0: Okay, well, I got a question for you here. ProFabrication.com hotline, Garrett Smithley, winning up at Jennerstown, PA. But I saw that you were with one and only Boo Carlisle at Lonesome Pine Speedway in Virginia, and he strapped you into a Crown Vic. How much did you learn from Boo and that Crown Vic that went into this victory at Jennerstown?
8: Well, I learned that the Crown Vics don't turn very well, and I mean, you got to hit that loud pedal. And you know what happened? I hit that loud pedal a little bit too hard and actually broke the accelerator. So passing for fourth place, broke the accelerator. So I learned just to be a little bit easier on the pedal.
0: Well, a little bit easier on the pedal, but even tougher on the competition. Starting fourth to take you the victory at Jennerstown, our guest on the ProFabrication.com hotline, Garrett Smithley. 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So it really looks like you're living one of the great lives. You got a beautiful fiance, you're getting to race all kinds of cars all over the place, and you've got a podcast now, Race Space Podcast. What's this with you and Chase Holden doing all this? The garage guy and you teaming up? What's up?
8: We love it. You know, I'm 34 years old. I can only race for a certain amount of time. And for me, I've always loved the media side of it. I'm a big Dale Jarrett fan. He transitioned from driver to media. So it was natural. I love talking about racing. I love growing the sport. I love growing the industry. And that's what we're doing.
0: Wow. And doing a great job of it. Going to Lonesome Pine and running a Crown Vic and then taking the victory that we're chatting with him about at Jennerstown in the late model. Garrett Smithley, our guest on the ProFabrication.com hotline. And you're working the sponsors in. I saw you with a shoe deal and probably one of the most unique sponsorships. Did a bachelor party sponsor you at the Brickyard? And my follow-up has got to be, you know, are they going to be a part of your soon-to-be wedding? What's the deal?
8: There's a lot of things that we're doing, a lot of unique things. You know, as a driver who has to make it happen and has to go find the money, you do things that are out of the box. And that was something fun. We got some fun stuff coming for some bachelor parties, so stay tuned for that. But we got some great partners. Chemstream helped us out this weekend at Jennerstown, as well as Ligonier Stone and Lime. We got True Brand going to Daytona this weekend. Look for the pink car. Look for the pink number nothing this weekend. Hopefully we can do the same and take that thing to victory lane. But yeah, we love doing some things out of the box and couldn't do it without our sponsors.
0: Wow. And he did it and did it well. Garrett Smithley taking the victory at Jennerstown Speedway in Pennsylvania. Fine pavement late model track up there in the center part-ish of the state. And Garrett is our guest on the ProFabrication.com hotline. So back to Race Space Podcast. What kind of guests are you having there? Why should we tune in?
8: We have not had guests yet, but we are working very hard on that. We're actually working on a mobile studio right now, but our podcasts come out Wednesday afternoons. We talk all kinds of fun stuff, mostly O'Reilly, because that's my day job. But we talk about trucks. We talk about cup cars. We talk about IndyCar, a little F1, a little bit of dirt, just a little bit of everything.
0: With all that, growing up as a kid, you know, all those different, you know, venues and such, who was up on the walls at Garrett Smithley's as a little rascal? You know, who were some of those heroes from days past?
8: Oh, man. You know, Dale Jarrett. I love Carl Edwards. I love David Reagan being a Georgia driver. You know, I grew up racing in Georgia around Atlanta Motor Speedway. So really followed them. And, you know, my brother was a big Jeff Gordon fan. So it was a big rivalry in the house whether Dale Jarrett or Jeff Gordon was going to win.
0: Wow. And one of the two did a lot of winning either way. Each week, you guys were going to probably get a good shot at going to victory lane. And Garrett continued that on, taking the victory this past weekend at Jennerstown Speedway in the late model. Garrett Smithley on the ProFabrication.com hotline. If folks want to follow you on the internet to get more information, where can they find you on socials and then some?
8: Yeah, I try to make it super easy. It's just at Garrett Smithley across the board, X, YouTube, Instagram, TikTok, anything you got. We do a lot of fun stuff on there.
0: He really, really does. One of the great follows and great guys to, you know, connect to with. Garrett Smithley, our guest on the ProFabrication.com hotline. 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
13: 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Join me for another great episode of Fast Talk. I heard this 5 years ago with Jimmy Johnson.
6: Oh, yeah.
13: You think Jimmy Johnson forgot how to drive? You're an idiot. Shut up. Sit down. He's going to win 8 races in a row. I'm not putting Kyle Larson in that category, but I think driver slump and team slump. I think this may be more of a team slump than a driver slump. 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
0: 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Hey, Carson, welcome to the show and welcome to the Victory Lane there, Cookout Victory Lane for the Cars, the Z-Max Cars Tour. And those final laps, man, that looked like a blast there. What were you seeing out the window? What were you doing as you were deciding to make that pass there with one to go? What was it like as sitting in that driver's seat?
8: Man, it was insane. So, you know, I had the restart penalty and I went back a row and the 22 pulled away from us. And I was like 5 to go. I saw him sparking out my windshield and I didn't really think we'd get to him. And what are the odds we catch him on the final lap in the final corner, right? So I guess I was the luckiest guy on property. And, you know, he left the bottom open and I had to take advantage of it. So just super blessed.
0: Man, I would say so. But, yeah, you know, in looking at that video, I could see that both of the drivers in front of you had a lot of glow to the brakes, like their brakes were really boiling and those cars were starting to go away. At some point, do you get at least a little bit of an idea that maybe these guys are wounded enough that if I wait it, I can pull this trigger here towards the end and get around them? Is that part of what's going through the process?
8: Yeah, a little bit. I mean, I think I was definitely better than the 44 at the time, and we were racing for second. Like I say, the 22 had pulled away from us, so I don't think we'd have got to him if he didn't have a flat right front. So definitely got lucky there.
0: Now, luck is a part of racing. You win some by luck, you lose a lot by bad luck. And Carson Lofton, he took it all the way to Z-Max Cars Tour Cookout Victory Lane at Anderson Motor Speedway over the weekend. He's our guest on the profabrication.com hotline. But it's not like you don't know how to get to Victory Lane. Even at 18 years old, all the different modified races and races that you've done. And, you know, I mean, last year you held off Ryan Newman to win a modified race at Caraway. What has racing these modifieds taught you, in all those battles?
8: They told me a lot. You know, I feel like the modified stuff, it's all about being disciplined on your throttle inputs because they have so much horsepower. You just don't want to slip a tire. So I feel like it's definitely taught me a lot, but there's a lot of differences between the modified to late model that I've had to adapt to. And I feel like that's part of my struggles my first year and a half in a late model. But
0: modifieds don't have the fenders. So you got to be, I would think, more careful, but the late models have fenders. Is it a better difference that you can nudge if you need to because you got that metal, or do you like seeing the tires and that makes you feel more comfortable? How does the difference play in your world?
8: I'm a little biased. You know, I'm a modified guy at heart, so I definitely like the modifieds a little bit better, seeing the tires, seeing the Nerf farts. But I do feel like in a late model, you can be more aggressive because you don't have to worry about hitting tires or hitting wheels and going over top of somebody's air cleaner. So, yeah. Definitely a modified guy.
0: Definitely a modified guy, but he is definitely now a ZVAX Cars Tour winner. He did it at Anderson Motor Speedway last weekend. He is our guest on the ProFabrication.com hotline, Carson Lofton. 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I understand modifieds are so much your love that you work on them, that you wrench on the things, you help other drivers and such. How does building those pieces help you as a driver learning the parts and pieces of a race car that way as you do with the modifieds?
8: Yeah, I'm extremely passionate about working on my own stuff. You know, we do a lot of stuff in-house in my modified program and everything, and do a lot of other people's stuff too. So I feel like working on my stuff, understanding what adjustments to what, it kind of helps my feedback of what I want to feel in the race car. So it definitely helps, you know, transition from modified and late model.
0: Carson Lofton, Cars Tour winner, Anderson Motor Speedway on the ProFab Hotline, joining us here. And your love for modifies, I would imagine, happened as soon as you were able to recognize the world there growing up with your father, Brian, running modifieds, his career and such. What's the early memories or even just the pictures mom and dad have of you holding a wrench or sitting in a race car? What are some of those?
8: I was born in the year of 2008 in March, and then later that year in August, my dad won the 2008 NASCAR Southern Modified Tour Championship, and they put me in the trophy, you know, it was like a cup. And there's a picture on Google somewhere of me crying, you know, wanting to get out of it. So that's pretty cool. I think that's hung up in my house somewhere.
0: That is wild. Well, he wasn't crying. He had a big old smile down there at Anderson Speedway in Cookout Victory Lane at the ZMAX Cars Tour race over the weekend. The winner, Carson Lofton, our guest on the ProFabrication.com hotline. Your car owner, you know, inside the game, people know Mike Darn, but outside, what's, you know, kind of your what would you say about Mike Darn that people need to hear? What a cool dude he is.
8: Yeah, Mike's an awesome dude. You know, I feel like he's been the missing piece I've needed in the late model stuff because, you know, he's won a lot of races and done a lot of cool stuff in his career, whether that's driving or being crew chief, car owner, whatever it is. He's definitely been the missing piece I've needed, and he's helped polish me up as a race car driver and help identify my weaknesses and use my strengths to my advantage. So, like I say, definitely been the missing piece I've needed in the late model side of things.
0: Well, he has brought it all together, and congrats to team owner, car owner Mike Darn for this driver, Carson Lofton, our guest on the ProFab Hotline, taking the ZMAX Cars Tour win at Anderson Motor Speedway last weekend. How about the driver, Carson Lofton? You know, with all this racing around you, did you, you know, play soccer as a kid? Did you basketball? Do you do anything else, you know, for outside the sport fun?
8: Yeah, so I played basketball there until I was like 13. Whenever the COVID thing hits, when I played basketball, and I didn't race much. I raced some go-kart stuff, but didn't really care for it. And my dad kind of quit racing too to spend some time with me. And my dad got an opportunity to drive the modified that I'm now driving on a Smart Tour in 2020, and he won his first ever race in it. And right there, I got the bug, and, you know, I wanted to race from that point on. So I quit basketball.
0: Well, were you a three-point shooter, a defender, you know, somebody that drove the lane? You know, what in b-ball did you do?
8: Yeah, I was just a shooter, man. I'd sit in the corner and hope to get the ball, and I was a sniper.
0: Well, he was playing sniper and made his shot when it needed to be count down there at Anderson Motor Speedway, the ZVAX Cars Tour winner, taking that on the last corner, last lap, after watching and strategizing. Carson Lofton, our guest on the ProFab Hotline. Where can we follow you on the internet?
8: Yeah, you can follow me on Instagram at Carson.Lofton, Carson Lofton Racing on Facebook, and Carson Lofton on Twitter. I guess it's X now, and also www.carsonlofton.com on Safari.
0: Great young man. Give him a follow. Carson, thanks for joining us. Fans, stay with us. We'll be right back with more of PRN at the Track. Stay with us.
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16: These cars are about to fire it off in anger.
17: 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We got cars sideways. It's Christopher Bell. He spins and collects a couple cars.
16: Side by side, Austin Cindric has him at the line, and he will take the lead into one.
17: Here comes Shane Van Gisbergen on the bottom. He's looking for second.
18: Now Chris Buescher fired out of a cannon in turn two. He's right into the rear bumper of Tygen.
17: Oh, it's a multi-car accident. I want to say 15, 20 cars. Guys, that took out about two-thirds of the field.
19: We have a fight on pit road between two crew guys. One of them is with Ty Gibbs. One is with Brad Keselowski.
16: Lady, bottom of the racetrack. Chastain makes it three wide. He'd like to take a spot here on the backstretch, and he charges. He wants the lead in turn three. Ross Chastain shot out of a cannon from the sixth starting spot. He has already moved up to second. The battle now for third on the high side. Kyle Larson, Riley Herbst challenging low.
20: Kyle Larson moves up to the

0: 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Well, this weekend, about everywhere is racing. They're going to try the end of summer. Things have really picked up. A lot of championships are on the line. A lot of people putting big money up on the line. 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I'm Lenny Baticki, and we'll see you next time at the Track. 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
3: This is Inside the Outdoors with professional fisherman Brad Knight. 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We'll also feature interviews from local anglers and the biggest names in the outdoor industry. 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
5: Good Thursday afternoon, everyone, and welcome back to another episode of Inside the Outdoors right here on WECO. I'm your host, Brad Knight, and we're going to have a solo episode today. So you guys are just stuck with me, and we're going to be talking about some bass fishing. We've got some deer hunting coming up. Tennessee velvet season opens this weekend, believe it or not. We finally got August in the rearview mirror almost, and welcome to sweet September. So used to September for me was a time of the year we're coming off the road from the tournament trails. You're just kind of just trying to catch your breath from being gone all season. And now I don't travel near as much on the tournament trails. And September now is kind of been all summer long, kind of cooped up around the house, really hot, dog days of summer. And September 1st is kind of like a Christmas time for an outdoorsman, really. So you've got dove season kicking off. You've got early goose season getting kicked off. Tennessee velvet season. Kentucky's archery whitetail season opens up the following week. So elk season gets going out west. I usually try to make that trip every other year or so. And so just a lot of things in the hunting world really get going and kind of like a kickoff to the fall, a big celebration. And so September the 1st, when I see that starting to get rolling around, start getting pretty excited. So it's kind of a holiday, I guess. So September 1st at 12 o'clock is when dove season opener. And for me and all my friends, that's something that we make sure we don't miss. We might change our locations. Some years we hunt private, but there's so many different public opportunities. So anybody listening that says, hey, I'd love to go dove hunting. I don't have a place to go. I've never been. There's tons of places that are public opportunities that you can go to. You can go to the TWRA website. It'll show you a lot of the different opportunities that are available for you. You have Catoosa has a lot of areas in that vicinity. There's a lot of the WMAs that are also open and like the Hiawassee Refuge. But one thing about it, when you go to the refuge, is you have to make sure that you're using non-toxic shot, so non-lead shot. So that's one thing that you have to be careful of a little bit on some of the areas you go. Make sure you check the rules and regulations, because you can very well bet there'll be a game warden parked somewhere in a parking lot checking licenses and checking counts. So everybody follow the rules and make sure you go over the fine print. Lots of opportunities happening right here for the Tennessee dove season. Before we get going any further, I want to make sure we give our title sponsor a big shout out and a thank you to Patterson Home Appliances. They've got 7 locations in East Tennessee to serve you: in Cookeville, Crossville, Harriman, Knoxville, Oak Ridge, Alcoa, and their outlet store in Rockwood. 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And now it's time to go over a couple of news and note nuggets that's happened since our show last week. And normally I like to keep this show kind of non-controversial, upbeat. We're all having fun. You know, everybody loves the great outdoors. But this is an article that I read that I found disturbing and I felt like it was worth sharing. And this is about a bust by TWRA on an illegal hunting activity, I guess, by a gentleman in Alexandria, Tennessee. And TWRA investigated the illegal harvest of wild turkeys, which actually led to the discovery of years of wildlife violations. And that ultimately led to him losing his hunting privileges for a lifetime. So kind of here's what happened. The investigation began on March the 28th in 2026 after a citizen reported that two wild turkeys had been illegally taken near the town of Alexandria. The caller provided the game wardens with a photograph of the suspect's vehicle, allowing the officers to identify the vehicle and locate its owner. During the investigation, the game wardens interviewed Austin Hale, who admitted he had been in the area at the time the turkeys were shot, but denied doing any wrongdoing. As the TWRA game wardens continued their investigation, they discovered discrepancies in his wildlife harvest reporting. Further investigation revealed that deer in Hale's possession had been harvested outside legal hunting seasons and later reported the harvest during the open season dates. TWRA agents obtained a search warrant for Hale's digital devices, which uncovered evidence indicating illegal harvest dating back to at least 2023. Investigators subsequently executed a search warrant at his residence where they discovered Hale was in possession of a substantial amount of illegally harvested wildlife parts. Overall, TWRA wardens seized 18 deer mounts, 52 turkey beards, 84 turkey spurs, and one turkey fan mount, with the vast majority of those items being obtained illegally. All items were seized as evidence pending Hale's court appearance. On July the 24th, 2026, Austin Hale pled guilty to 6 counts of illegal possession of wildlife. As part of the plea agreement, the court ordered a lifetime revocation of all hunting privileges, forfeiture of all wildlife parts seized during the investigation, and 6 years of supervised probation. As part of his guilty plea, Hale agreed to make a $1,000 donation to the Tennessee Hunter Education in lieu of forfeiture of 2 deer mounts. Big deal, that whole $1,000 donation. Wow. Following the Tennessee court-ordered hunting privilege revocations, the offender was entered into the Interstate Wildlife Violator Compact, resulting in those revocations being recognized and enforced by all participating member states.

0: will also reciprocate that same penalty. So he just lost his lifetime hunting privileges in pretty much all the states. He'll never be able to hunt again. And that's the way it should be whenever you're doing stuff like 52 turkey beards, 18 deer mounts illegally. Terrible. So just wanted to make a note. There's a lot of people that are unaware about that. And one part where I've seen that in my fishing career was there was a guy that actually lost his fishing career over this, and his name was Josh Strasner. He was a guy from Alabama, and he was a rookie on the Bassmaster Elite Series, had an upcoming event in South Dakota. Nobody even South Dakota even knows what a bass is out there, so everybody's walleye fisherman or whatever else. So he goes out there and doesn't buy a fishing license and is just going out there to quote-unquote idle around and graph, which maybe that's what he was doing. Maybe. I wasn't there, you know, probably what he had going on. But he didn't buy a fishing license, had all his rods in the boat, not necessarily on the deck. But again, you're out there in a wrapped boat on the Bassmaster Elite Series, and now you got to convince a South Dakota game warden that you're not out there fishing in a $150,000 bass boat with 50 rods in there. Well, the game warden didn't buy it, charged him with fishing without a license, where you would think no big deal, right? Well, he gets his ticket and goes on about it, and then has three or four or five other events in other states and whatever have you before they come back to this South Dakota deal. Well, it comes out about this pact, and now it comes out that all of these other states are members of this pact. So he lost his fishing license in South Dakota for a year due to his, that was the penalty. Well, now he lost his fishing license in every state. So all of these states were coming after him now because he had been fishing illegally in their state, competing in Bassmaster Elite Series events, and game wardens were coming after him, writing tickets from other states. You had prize money that was, you know, kind of being needed to be forfeited, and I'm talking tens of thousands of dollars, $30,000, $40,000, and he lost his career. He just kind of quit and ran him out of the deal. So, long-winded way of saying, number one, there's nothing worth doing any kind of illegal act. Accidents happen, whatever, but when you're doing heinous acts like this gentleman Austin Hale had done, he deserves to lose his hunting license, you know, nationwide as far as I'm concerned. But just think about that. But if you know, it's easy to make a quick, you know, split second decision whenever you know what's right is right and wrong is wrong. But just because you get in trouble in Tennessee doesn't mean that you're not going to be in trouble nationwide with this Violator Compact Act. And it's going to be time for our first commercial break of the afternoon. When we come back from break, we're going to be talking about the Tennessee velvet season coming up this weekend.
1: I wish every day could be this easy.
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0: Welcome back to Inside the Outdoors. I'm your host, Brad Knight. Last segment, we were going over some of the news and upcoming events, and this coming weekend is the velvet hunt here in Tennessee. And as hot as it is, it's hard for me to wrap my head around being in the deer woods any at all. I can go goose hunting, I can do the dove thing, but deer hunting for me when it's 95.

0: outside is just pretty wild. So I myself have never participated in the whitetail velvet hunt. I think it's awesome for the folks that do. Mainly, it just doesn't do a lot for me this time of the year. I love to deer hunt, but just not in this heat. But one of the things that I wanted to go over with real quick was one of the new things for our deer season coming up, and that's the deer baiting and wildlife feeding that is now going to be allowed if you have the deer bait privilege license. So it's not just like, hey, you can hunt over corn and you pay $50 and you've got this license now to kind of do what you want. TWRA has set out very specific parameters. Some could be considered controversial. The whole thing could be considered controversial as far as I'm concerned. Whichever side of the fence you're on the baiting for deer or whatever, there's an argument for both sides. I guess we can just kind of leave it at that. But anyway, Tennessee has decided this is the year that it's going to be allowed, and I wanted to go over a couple of the parameters so everybody's on par with that. So available on July the 22nd, you could go on to the website and purchase a deer bait privilege license for $50, and this will allow hunting over bait only for white-tailed deer on privately owned or leased properties. It must be purchased annually by any individual hunting over the bait, regardless of age or license-exempt status. So it doesn't matter if you're 2 years old or 102 years old. If you're hunting over a corn pile, you better have a deer bait privilege license on you. So with that being said, I wanted to outline what TWRA has set for what is bait and what is not. What is allowed is going to be corn, wheat, grains, natural food substances, or any product exclusively produced or marketed for feeding deer. What is not allowed? Any processed foods or enhanced modified products not categorized above. For example, sugar, honey, syrups, pastries, candies, peanut butter, etc. Scented sprays, powders, and salt blocks are not considered bait. So if you put out a salt block or like scented spray, something like that, you get at Walmart, they're not considering that as bait. So you don't have to have a license or any kind of restrictions on hunting that kind of stuff. Those are the types of bait that you're allowed to use. Now let's talk about the methods that you can use the bait. So on properties that are 5 acres or less, you can only have one bait site. Larger properties can have one bait site per 5 acres that must be 500 yards apart. No more than 5 gallons or 25 pounds of bait may be available for consumption at a single bait site during a 24-hour period. No open trough style feeders can be used. All other feeder styles are legal. Bait shall be scattered across the ground and not piled up. Other considerations, baiting is prohibited on all public lands, private in-holdings bound on all sides by WMAs or PHAs, and within the proclaimed no-feeding zone in Gatlinburg. No other big game species can be harvested within 250 yards of a bait site. The same applies to deer if you do not purchase a baiting license. If baiting creates a public safety concern by concentrating and/or habituating wildlife, the agency can revoke a license. Baiting licenses will be valid for the duration of the deer season, even if a new county becomes CWD positive during the deer season. Hunting over normal agricultural practices or wildlife food plots is not considered baiting. So there you go, folks. That's the new regulations on hunting over bait in Tennessee. The Tennessee Velvet Hunt will be this upcoming August 28th through the 30th for private lands only and a select few Tennessee wildlife management areas and Deer Management Unit 1. If that's something that you'd be interested in doing in the WMA unit, you can go on to the Tennessee Wildlife Resource website and click on Deer Management Unit 1, and it'll go over all the specific WMAs that are out there and each individual WMA's regulations. But there is some public land that you can hit the ground if you don't have a private place and you want to hunt the velvet hunt this upcoming weekend. You can certainly do it. The annual bag limit for antler deer is 2 now in the state of Tennessee. This will count towards that bag limit. So let's talk some early season deer hunting strategy. And first and foremost, you got two main things, really three, that you need to be focused on this time of year. It's going to be food, it's going to be bedding, and it's going to be water. Everything's so hot, they have to drink a lot more. And also being around like creek bottoms, and these areas are naturally cooler. So like little rivers, little creeks and streams really seem to hold a lot of bedding deer this time of the year, lower in elevation, keep a cooler temperature. But also for me, I feel like this is the time of year there is the shortest route between their bedding and food exists right now. They're not covering a lot of ground. They don't want to get up and travel a whole lot. So it kind of presents almost a tricky situation on not bumping the deer or having to be kind of sneaky on getting in and out. Accessing your stand is a major deal. And for that reason, I really only like hunting in the evenings this time of year. I have had some successful morning hunts, but for me, I just feel like it's such a tight window to slip in there and bump those deer off those early feed places that don't want to disrupt it for the rest of the season. So it's kind of just a game of cat and mouse on what you want to do, on time of the day, how you want to approach your stand, what your access looks like, so on and so forth. But again, I focus my sits on the afternoons and the evenings when the deer move from daytime bedding areas towards their evening food sources. And I like to stay out of the woods in the mornings, mainly because I don't want to bump deer off those food sources and just mess that spot up continually. I want to try to save it best I can for throughout the season. I pretty much only like to morning hunt or get in super early for whitetails pretty much right during the rut, right prior to our Halloween, right at the end of October. Maybe I'm going to start thinking maybe 1st of November I'll be doing the all-day sits at that point in time during the rut, and then back to the evening hunts on food when you get into the late season. But we're talking about the early season here, and we're going to stick to that. Main thing you want to do is pay attention to the wind and the thermals. You go to the store, you see all the scent elimination, the scent killer stuff. Most all that stuff is just gimmicky. There's a little bit of logic to some of that stuff, but not too much. The main thing you have to do is play the wind. And something that I don't think enough people on the East Coast think about is the thermals. It's a big deal if you go out west and hunt for elk or mule deer in the high mountain areas, but those mountain ranges are very similar to what we have here in East Tennessee as well. And if you have a lot of elevation, when the sun hits your air or the area that you're at, that air will rise. When you get it in the not sun, the sun hasn't came up and hit an area yet, that air will fall. Cool air is going to fall. So that's going to supersede the wind until the wind gets probably to about 7-8 miles an hour, maybe up to about 10, then the wind direction will take over. But that's something make sure you want to pay attention to, is the thermals and how that air rises and how your scent's going to get drawn down into the lower pockets and places that deer bed in a zone, even though you think the wind's blowing out of a different direction. As you go in an evening place and the sun's on you and your scent's going up, same thing when that sun goes over the hillside and now it's getting that magic time, there goes all your scent. It's going to start falling down, whether you're going towards a creek, down into a draw. It really kind of gathers into some of these low-lying places. So just something to keep in mind. You don't want to mess up your hunting spots early in the year. It's not too bad. This time of year in the velvet hunt, they haven't had any pressure, so they're not really accustomed to being hunted too much yet. But you don't want to mess up a big buck by trying to get in there too early and messing them up, or not paying attention to where your thermals could be falling into a zone where you could be bedded out and blowing them into a different area. Main thing you want to be focused around is the food, whether that's a soybean field, corn field, corn pile, whatever you have going on now. Travel routes into these areas, you want to set up just off of them. Corners of fields are great. Find where they're coming into these places and kind of set up right on the edge. Or you want to scoot back into the woods a little bit and kind of intercept them on their way to the field. So they're pretty much, this time of the year, they're pretty scheduled on what you've seen them doing. If you've been doing your scouting with your cameras or glassing, what you've kind of been patterning these deer at, they're kind of set in their summer ways. They're not going to change that too much till the velvet starts shedding, and also once the mast crop starts falling. So a lot of our fruit-bearing trees and acorns haven't really started falling yet, but as soon as they do, that'll change everything up. The testosterone level in these bucks will start rising when that velvet comes off. They'll start now in these big bachelor groups. I'm sure it's common. You see it driving by, you look out in the field, or you see on your trail camera, there's pictures of all the bucks running together. That'll start breaking up here in a couple of weeks, and they'll be more territorial and then starting to get ready to go through the breeding process and the rut that we all live for in the month of November. Fun time if you're a whitetail hunter. Folks, stay with us. We're going to be right back after this commercial break.
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0: Welcome back to Inside the Outdoors, brought to you by Patterson's Home Appliances. This has been an episode where we're talking about the whitetail velvet hunt that's coming up this weekend. Last segment, we went over some of the new regulations that TWRA has set forth with the baiting policies and what have you. Went over a couple of methods and different tactics that you can go to. We're going to continue that on with this segment. So before we jump into more deer hunting, I want to talk about a little bit about archery. This is an archery hunt. I know a lot of people like to shoot bows, crossbows, whichever one you have. Just make sure you practice good with it. I'm a big-time bow hunter. I'll hunt with a gun some, but most of the time I've got a bow in my hand. And something that's new for me this year is I've had the same bow for the last 4 or 5 years. It was Elite Ritual, but I had a couple of issues with it. Wasn't shooting that great. Went down to the bow shop this year and just kind of had new bow fever. Had it for a couple of years and been putting it off. And this year went down to the Harvest Archery in Dayton, Tennessee, and they got me lined up with a new Matthews Arc 34. But one thing that was really interesting was they said, well, you look like your draw is very short. We're going to have to change that a little bit, I think. And I said, man, I've been shooting this bow for 5 years, been archery hunting my whole life. I feel pretty good about my bow shooting. See, I don't think I'm, well, it turns out my draw length was 2 inches short from when, now I'm a 31 and a half inch draw, and it sent me home with a new bow and having to kind of relearn archery again. So some of the problems and issues that I was having, I thought I might be able to pass along with some of the guys that are out now shooting their bow, getting ready for the upcoming season, and help with some of the issues that I was having. And with my form, I was having some low impacts, and I was really having issue keeping my bow hand up and wanting to drop it too early on the shot, and probably for some anticipation or whatever have you, but just kind of really making a conscious effort mentally as I'm locked in at full draw, focusing on my shot, is to keep that bow arm up. So if you're having any kind of issues with low impacts, is really work to keep that, not dropping your bow arm, bow holding hand, so to speak, until you kind of mentally train yourself to not drop it till your arrow hits the target. So that was something I've been trying to work on this week, going through a lot of the mental reps on just working on technique, and then we'll get sighted in for the weekend and then be good to go. So any of our listeners out there that have any kind of archery issues or wanting to look about getting a new bow, get your crossbow worked on, all needs archery, you can check out the folks at the Harvest Archery in Dayton. That's who takes care of all my stuff. Can't say enough about them. They'll do a good job, and they're not going to send you out of there unless you're dialed up and feel confident with your setup. So last segment, we talked about some methods to help you in the Tennessee velvet hunt. We went over identifying the cool zones where like thermal cover, such as dense north-facing slopes, that bucks usually bed on to escape the heat of the sun, the direct sun of August, something to consider on your map studies. Also, water sources, hot, dry, just pretty much common sense type stuff there. I'm going to call it the pressure management, where your access and your scent elimination getting in and out is such a big thing because they're bedded usually really close to the food source. And again, if you can have some type of shaded slope behind you where the evening sinking heat will draw your scent downhill from the falling thermals, also something to make sure you need to consider. Also, I wanted to go over a couple of tips for what happens when you get a buck down. It's very, very hot. Meat will spoil fast, so make sure you do some prep work with ice in a cooler prior to your hunt. Have milk jugs full of ice or full of water frozen, a couple of those in your cooler just to keep everything pre-cold, and that's a big thing. Skin is on the animal is something that needs to be considered as well. Get that thing skinned out as quick as you can. Skin and hide holds heat, so you want to be able to skin that animal and expose that meat to the air as fast as you can to get the cooling process began immediately. Also, everybody's after the velvet hunt, so the velvet antlers and having a mount done is imperative that you want to keep your velvet intact. So here's a couple of tips on that. Most of this stuff is just going to be common sense stuff. You really want to avoid touching the velvet as much as you can. And if you have to, you want to make sure you do it like handling the animal or have to move it by the bases. You want to stay down that area if you can. But really, if you can avoid touching it at all, that's the best case scenario. You want to get that animal skinned out as quick as possible, like we just discussed for meat care, but also for the make sure the velvet doesn't slip. It's just basically the velvet is a growing skin that surrounds the antlers, so it can slip off really easily if you go to grab a deer and drag it out by the main beam and just kind of pull all the velvet off. So something, just try not to touch it at all. Get the animal skinned down around the neck. Then you can cut the head off with the cape, fold all that stuff up and get it in the freezer as quick as possible, or get it to your taxidermist as quick as possible so they can get it freeze dried. I know back in the day when this kind of first got started, there were people that would inject different chemicals and all that sort of stuff into them, formaldehyde and some different things. And I think now most all taxidermists that I've been a part of or know all don't want any kind of chemical put on them at all. Just get them in the freezer and get them frozen if that's the only thing you can get them. If you can't get it to the taxidermist in time, just get it in the freezer and get it frozen, touched as little as possible. All right, before we wrap the show up, let's talk a little bit about bass fishing. The BPT and Major League Fishing wrapped up their final season last week. We now have the Bassmaster Elite Series is wrapping up their final event and season right now. They're on the St. Lawrence River. And was watching some of that footage earlier today, some of their live coverage, and man, the wind was blowing like 30 miles an hour, and these guys are out on Lake Ontario. And if you want to see what big water smallmouth fishing really looks like, go check out some of the footage from Bassmaster.com at some of these guys out in the middle of Lake Ontario, and you'll find out real quick that when you think Watts Bar gets rough, it doesn't necessarily get all that bad. So kind of crazy to think about the season's wrapping up. We've already talked about some of the schedules and changes from the BFLs going into a team tournament next year. If you missed that episode and want more information, you can check out Major League Fishing's website. It'll talk all about it. So now all eyes are just going to be on what rules and comes out for all the other leagues and all the schedules. And once that comes out, everybody can make their decisions on what they want to do for next year. And I think I'm looking at the Tackle Warehouse Pro Circuit. Rumor is they're going to have their sixth event scheduled next year, with three events being no live scope and three events being scoping events. So that would something that I find kind of interesting. It seems like the leagues are all going to, where Bassmaster maybe going in an all live scoping direction, Major League Fishing kind of straddling the fence a little bit and having half and half, and then NPFL with no live scope. So no matter which way you like to fish or watch fishing, there's going to be plenty of content out there to fit your needs. And while a lot of the pro tours are wrapping up their season for the year, there's still a lot of tournaments left. BFL has some regionals and super tournaments left on Watts Bar. I think they have a super tournament coming up September 19th through the 20th. And then they're also going to be hosting a regional event in late October. I think that's going to be the 22nd through the 24th. Speaking of upcoming events, we have one coming up this Saturday, August the 29th. A volunteer bass trail is going to be on Old Hickory. Glad to see James Knuckles back up and rolling. Had a surgery and some health scare there, but he's back in action and back on the tournament trail running scene. So we're happy to have him back and better than ever. This tournament will have a $5,000 first place guaranteed prize plus Phoenix money and other boat contingency money if eligibility is met. Also, coming up September the 12th is a volunteer bass trail event on Watts Bar Lake. And then a championship coming up October the 10th, which will take place on Lake Chickamauga. And also worth noting, you can still sign up and qualify for the championship that'll pay $10,000 guaranteed first place prize. All you have to do is either sign up or and pay for two events or fish in two events. So if you don't want to even participate in Old Hickory or Watts Bar, but you want to fish the championship on Lake Chickamauga, you can send your entry fees in for the first two events, and that'll qualify you for a $10,000 payday on Lake Chickamauga, October the 10th, the championship for the Volunteer Bass Trail. So, again, we're glad James is up and rolling again and looking forward to hearing him calling those blast-off numbers on Old Hickory this weekend. All right, everybody, the next time that we meet here on Thursday, we're going to have dove season opener in the books. We're going to have Tennessee Velvet Hunt behind us. Early goose season will be open and rolling, and plenty of other waterfowl hunting opportunities as well. So for all you folks that are deer hunting this weekend and climbing in a tree, please wear your safety harness. I've fallen out of a tree, broke both my legs. I wouldn't wish that on anybody. It's terrible. So I'm a big advocate on anybody hunting out of a tree stand. Make sure you buckle up and put that safety harness on. It is not worth the fallout. Trust me. All right, everybody, good luck on opening season this year. We're going to get this summer behind us, and fall is coming up. We got football, lots of hunting, and good fishing coming up, and a lot of great episodes right here on Inside the Outdoors on WECO. 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Until next week, everybody, we'll catch you guys out on the water.
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1: ABC News, I'm Chuck Severson. Rescue efforts continue in areas buried by catastrophic flash floods along the border between Nepal and China. Over 600 people dead, over 2,000 missing. Officials say survivors are being found. One survivor from California says she and her husband were at a border checkpoint when a wall of mud and water was wiping out villages.
2: I just said, leave the bus right away or we're going to die.
1: They ran for their lives. Something new in deportation efforts. ABC News Chief Justice Correspondent Pierre Thomas.
3: ICE is now putting in a $2 million order for robot dogs to track and apprehend undocumented migrants. The robots can open doors and are equipped with cameras that can see 360 degrees.
1: At least 27 people have been killed following a Russian attack near a Ukrainian capital, Kyiv, says local officials. And new tech, drivers staying at or below the speed limit while approaching a red light get an earlier green. This is ABC News.
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0: The 10th annual Dylan Kennedy Memorial Race is Sunday, September 6th at Wartburg Speedway. 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
0: 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From Waylon and Willie to Patsy Cline and Johnny Cash. 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
1: So good, you might just get a tear in your beer.
4: Good Saturday morning, everyone. Goose Lindsay here, ready for another Goose's Golden Oldies on WECO. And I think everyone listening here today knows the big story of this week in country music was the passing of East Tennessee's own Dolly Parton at the age of 80. So I had a program ready to go for today, but we're scrapping it as we're going to do just a special tribute to Dolly Parton today, play a lot of her songs, and talk about some of the history of Dolly Parton. And I'm going to start with Dolly's younger days, where she was born in her early childhood life. And I think a lot of you probably know a lot of this, but if you don't, well, maybe this will be something a little bit interesting. Well, she was born in January of 1946. It was in a one-room cabin, and it was on the banks of the Little Pigeon River in a part of Sevier County called Pittman Center. She was the fourth of 12 children, and she said growing up they were dirt poor. And if you want to know how poor the family was, when she was born, her father actually paid the doctor with a sack of cornmeal. So didn't really have money, but they did some trading. And it was in her early years that, well, she became, well, her love of singing and the songwriting came up. She actually wrote her first song when she was 6 years old. And by the time she was 10 years old, she was performing on the Kaz Walker Show. And that would be on both radio and TV in the Knoxville area. She kept things going. And by the time she was 13 years old, she first appeared at the Grand Ole Opry, where she was introduced by Johnny Cash himself. But it was always her, background in the East Tennessee hills that gave her inspiration and was a key part in her life. So we're going to start the show today with a couple of songs from her time growing up. One is My Tennessee Mountain Home, which is a song I absolutely love. And then just a song that really shows, even though you may be poor financially, you can be rich in spirit, as we will play Coat of Many Colors.

And a couple of songs from Dolly Parton inspired from her childhood in East Tennessee. Now, neither of those songs actually made it to number one on the charts. Coat of Many Colors made it to number four in 1971, and My Tennessee Mountain Home made it to number 15 in 1972. We're going to play one more song that references her East Tennessee background. This comes from the 1984 movie Rhinestone. It's basically her being in New York, but being homesick for her East Tennessee home. This song was a number one hit, one of many number ones for Dolly Parton, Tennessee Homesick Blues.

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Welcome back to Goose's Golden Oldies here on WECO, and we mentioned how today it's a bit of a sad occasion as Dolly Parton passed away earlier this week, and of course we're going to do a lot of Dolly Parton songs here today as a tribute to her. Now, if you were listening in the first part of the program, we talked about her early years, and it was at age 13 that she first appeared on the Grand Ole Opry, and it's when she first, released a single. Now, this single did not make it to the charts or anything like that, but we did find a copy of this. So this comes from 1959, Dolly Parton's first single, Puppy Love.

0: That was Dolly Parton's Puppy Love, and of course that was from 1959, and by that time she had been performing quite some time, and in fact she had been on the Kaz Walker Show for numerous occasions, started when she was age 10, so that would have been 1956. Now we went back and looked for some Kaz Walker things with Dolly Parton associated, and we found an appearance in 1967 where she performs the song Dumb Blonde, and that actually was her first chart single that made it to number 24, I believe, in 1966. So here is Dolly Parton on the Kaz Walker Show, and you're going to get a little bit of an interview with her talking about Dolly Parton Day in Sevierville. So I hope you enjoy Dolly Parton on the Kaz Walker Show.
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2: Well, I'm happy to be back. Thank you.
1: And on Saturday, October 7th, Dolly Parton Day at Sevierville, Tennessee.
2: That's right.
1: Dolly, tell us who all is going to be with you.
2: Well, so far as we know, I mean, we know for sure that Porter Wagoner and the Wagon Masters are going to be there, and Chet Atkins, and we're planning on several other big artists. So we'd appreciate it if all of you would come out and be with us on that day. That's October 7th. And I think they start the parade, if I'm not mistaken, at 10:30. And we do a show in Sevierville, and then we do one later on in the day in Pigeon Forge, and then we go on to Gatlinburg.
1: That's
2: and
1: great.
2: Do another show.
1: Now, how about in Sevierville, where will you be showing?
2: Well, I would imagine that they'll do the show on the courthouse lawn.
1: Mm-hmm.
2: That's usually where they do things like that.
1: Well,
2: ain't
1: great.
2: That right?
1: That's right. And you folks keep that in mind. Now, that's October 7th, Saturday, Dolly Parton Day in good old Sevierville, Tennessee.
2: And that starts at 10:30.
1: Dolly, how about a fine song?
2: I'd love to do one.

And speaking of Kaz Walker, let's hear right now, if you ever watched the Kaz Walker Farm and Home Hour, you knew they had a neat little jingle, and Dolly actually sung that one time at one of her shows. So right now, catch Dolly Parton talking or singing about the Kaz Walker stores.

0: So that was just a little jingle for Kaz Walker Supermarkets. And we're going to do one more song involving Dolly Parton and Kaz Walker. This was Kaz Walker actually introducing Dolly. I don't know exactly where this was. It sounds like it's in the Sevier County area. It might even been that concert that day that they were talking about, October 7th, 1967. But this is Kaz Walker introducing Dolly Parton. And then she will sing a song right after that.
1: Ladies and gentlemen, see... Real live Dolly Parton.

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5: Goose Lindsay back with more of Goose's Golden Oldies here on WECO, and we're going to continue with our tribute to Dolly Parton today. And we're going to look now in 1967, and that's when Dolly Parton joined the Porter Wagoner Show. Turned out to be maybe the biggest event in her career. She actually replaced country music star Norma Jean on the program, and a lot of people weren't happy about that at first, but Porter Wagoner, you know, kept plugging along, and eventually they learned to love Dolly as well. Their first song that they recorded as a duet that made it as a hit was in 1967. This is The Last Thing on My Mind, and it actually hit number 7 in 1968.

The Last Thing on My Mind from Porter and Dolly in 1968. And they were so good as a duet, they were actually the CMA Vocal Group of the Year for 1968. They went on to have, you know, about an 8-year career together as a duet. And we're going to play a couple of more songs now. And this will be from 1974. It was a number one hit for Dolly and Porter. Please Don't Stop Loving Me.

That was Please Don't Stop Loving Me from 1974. Now, perhaps Dolly's most known song or best-selling song or the song that you will remember her most came during this time as a solo star. It was I Will Always Love You. This is a song that she actually wrote about Porter Wagoner and their time together. And even though she was leaving him, she would always love him. And she, funny about this, she wrote this song on the back of a dry cleaning receipt. And that dry cleaning receipt is now up at Dollywood, I do believe. But here it is, maybe her biggest selling song or most famous song, I Will Always Love You.

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5: Goose Lindsay back once again here on Goose's Golden Oldies, and we're going to continue with our Dolly Parton tribute today. And unfortunately, Dolly passed away this past week at the age of 80. Now, we mentioned earlier how her career took off basically big time when she joined the Porter Wagoner Show and formed a duet with Porter Wagoner. Now, also during this time, she was releasing solo albums, and Porter Wagoner was the producer there. They really weren't taking off at first, but it came in 1970 when Porter said, hey, let's have you record a Jimmy Rogers classic, Mule Skinner Blues. And it's a little bit of a fun song. Dolly recorded this. It went to number 3 on the charts, and this is what was really the first big hit of her career. So we're going to play that one right now, Mule Skinner Blues from Dolly Parton.

So Mule Skinner Blues from Dolly Parton, a number three hit in 1970. The momentum carried over into 1971 when she recorded the first number one song of her career, Joshua.

So a trivia question. The first number one hit in Dolly Parton's career was Joshua. Also in 1971, a couple of songs we already played, Coat of Many Colors and My Tennessee Mountain Home came out. It was 1974, however, when she really broke through with some number one hits. Of course, we played one already, which is I Will Always Love You. But another number one that came out early in 1974 is considered one of the best country music songs of all time. This is Jolene.

Jolene, number one in 1974. Another song that made it to number one in 1974. This is Love Is Like a Butterfly.

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7: 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So we're going to play some Dolly Parton gospel-inspired songs. We're going to start with one from 1975, and this was a song that made it to number 2 on the gospel charts. It's basically Dolly talking about her relationship with God. This is The Seeker.

The Seeker, a song from Dolly Parton, number two in 1975. Another song similar is a song that Dolly recorded, I believe it's in 1989, and it's a powerful song. It made it as a top 40 hit as well on the country charts, but this is He's Alive.

He's Alive from Dolly Parton. Now let's go with a couple of gospel classics from Dolly Parton in The Sweet By and By, followed by Amazing Grace.

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1: We're back with more of Goose's Golden Oldies and our tribute to Dolly Parton, who unfortunately passed away this week. And I think a part of what made Dolly great, I mean, it was the singing, but it was the philanthropy and the business side of her as far as things like Dollywood and giving to the Imagination Library when the things happened in Gatlinburg, the fires there and how she stepped up. But also Dolly was very patriotic. Now, she wasn't political. She never really let her opinions be known other than that she loved everybody and wanted everybody to get along. But she came out with a patriotic type album in, I think it was 2003, for God and Country. I'm going to play some of those songs right now. We're going to start with one that is Dolly's version of about a story about a soldier returning home. So this is Welcome Home.

Welcome Home from Dolly Parton, and then another patriotic type song that Dolly Parton recorded. Well, you'll know this one is When Johnny Comes Marching Home.

When Johnny Comes Marching Home from Dolly Parton. And she had several more songs on the album Forgotten Country. But one we're going to play right now is a song made famous from Lee Greenwood. And I don't think anyone does it as well as Lee Greenwood, but Dolly sure comes in close. This is God Bless the USA.

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5: Back to more of Goose's Golden Oldies and the tribute to Dolly Parton here on WECO. And Dolly Parton over the years did a ton of duets. Of course, we talked about a lot of songs with Porter Wagoner, but there were so many artists out there that she sung with, and seems like she sung with just about everybody. Going to play a few songs now that I really like. We're going to start with one from 2019 that's a remake of a song from back in the 1980s. This is Dolly Parton along with Ronnie Millsap, Smoky Mountain Rain.

So that was Ronnie Millsap's Smoky Mountain Rain with Dolly Parton, a little bit different of a version there. Now we're going to go back to, I think it was 2005, when Dolly Parton teamed up with Brad Paisley. This was a song that ended up being, I believe, a platinum seller. This is When I Get Where I'm Going.

When I Get Where I'm Going, a number one song for Dolly Parton and Brad Paisley. Another person Dolly teamed up with for a number one song came in 1991, Dolly Parton and Ricky Van Shelton, Rockin' Years.

Rockin' Years, another great song from Dolly Parton. And we're going to play one more, and probably her biggest duet song during her career came in 1983. Dolly Parton and Kenny Rogers, Islands in the Stream.

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5: Hope you're enjoying our tribute to Dolly Parton today here on Goose's Golden Oldies. Got a couple of more songs we're going to play right here, and the first one is going to be what would be the last number one in the career of Dolly Parton. It came in 2016, and it was a collaboration with a whole lot of artists. In fact, you're going to recognize several different singers in this song, and it's sort of a mixing of three songs, I think, and Dolly Parton's I Will Always Love You is one of those three songs, and she plays a small part in this song, Forever Country.

Forever Country from Dolly Parton, the song that would be her final number one in 2016. And now I'm going to play a song that, to me, is when I think of Dolly Parton, this is the song I think of. It comes from 1980. Of course, it comes from the movie 9 to 5. It was a song that she wrote for the movie, and this is a song that you're going to find just some typewriters in. You don't hear typewriter clicking, but she came up with that idea from the clicking of her acrylic nails, sort of in keeping the rhythm of this song. But this was a multi-platinum song. In fact, this past week when she passed away, Tuesday evening at the Empire State Building at 9:25 p.m. in the evening, they painted the Empire State Building or had it sparkling in pink sparkles in remembrance of Dolly Parton. So here's 9 to 5.

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7: Goose Lindsay back one final time here on Goose's Golden Oldies, and I hope you've enjoyed our program today as a tribute to Dolly Parton. And can't say enough about Dolly Parton. I mean, she was one of the best country music singers of all time. I'm going to throw out some numbers here. She had 25 number one singles, a record 44 top 10 albums. She actually started her music career in the 50s, I believe 1956, when she first appeared on, say, the Kaz Walker Show and on the TV and radio. Went all the way to this year. You know, she still put out songs this year. So she spanned a career that spanned over 8 decades, 70 plus years or 70 years. But she won 11 Grammys during her time, 3 Emmy Awards, 2 Academy Awards, 6 Golden Globes. And none of that is really what makes Dolly great. Of course, that's part of it, but it was the part that she was so giving to so many people. But look at Dolly Parton Children's Hospital, just another way she gives back. When we had the Smoky Mountain fires, the Gatlinburg wildfires about 10 years ago, it was Dolly Parton stepping up, giving millions of dollars to that. The Imagination Library that has just helped so many kids over the years with reading. So you're never going to find a person better than Dolly Parton. And I'm talking not just, you know, last few years. I'm talking in the history of the earth. But we're going to close this show today with a pair of Dolly Parton songs that really you may not even know. The first one is a song that she recorded this year. And this is a song that she had recorded earlier in her career by herself. But this is one along with Lainey Wilson, Miley Cyrus, Queen Latifah, and Reba McEntire. This is Light of a Clear Blue Morning.
8: You know, we're living in troubled and uncertain times.
9: Yeah, we sure are.
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9: It's time to wake up.
8: Yes, because I can see

And of course, that was Light of a Clearer Blue Morning, came out earlier this year. And the song we're going to close the program with today, it's If You Hadn't Been There. It's a song that Dolly Parton wrote and recorded on March 6th, 2025, just a few days after her husband, Carl Dean, passed away on March 3rd. So she wrote this song and released it to honor his memory. And I hope everyone enjoyed the program today. And as for me, I know Dolly Parton is someone I will never forget. But let's close out the program, If You Hadn't Been There.

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1: 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I'm Lou Ann Fulmer. I want to give you something that surprises a lot of people. 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So a lot of good reasons to listen to our show today, and I'm so happy that you're here. Remember, Mark and Jordan located in downtown Crossville, but no matter where you're hearing us, they can help you. They want you to be smart with your money in retirement. Mark, so excited to get started with you today.
2: You know, it's great to be here in the studio with you. I was just thinking of something. Is this the last weekend in August?
1: Yes, and I can't believe it.
2: Oh, no. the summer is over?
1: Yes.
2: Oh, wow.
1: Don't even say it. I don't even want to tell everybody the truth.
2: But here's the good news. Football season is nearing. So
1: yes.
2: Away we go.
1: Away we go. We've already seen the, you know, the preseason games.
2: Oh, yeah.
1: You know, the NFL. So we were even watching that over the weekend. It's kind of crazy. Crazy.
2: Yeah, and of course, high school football's already started. So,
1: man.
2: You know, we just go from summer to football.
1: I guess. I mean, this is just kind of what we do. It's our life, right?
2: It is.
1: Groundhog Day in a year. Starting all over again. But that's okay, because you know why? It just keeps life exciting, you know, keeps us interested. Yeah.
2: It does indeed.
1: Yeah. So, okay, you guys meet with retirees every single day. By the way, Mark has been doing this for over 25 years. Mark, you have a big birthday coming up. I won't say what it is, but it's big.
2: It's a big one. It starts with 7, I can tell you that. So,
1: but anyway, so I'm saying he's wise, okay? He is wise beyond years, and he would love to help you out. So because you're so wise, tell us, why do so many wealthy retirees, why do they get afraid to spend their money in retirement?
2: You know, if you had told me that 25 years ago before I started in this business, I would have told you you were crazy. I mean, you get to retirement, that's what it's all about. You're there to have a good time, spend your money, but it really is a phenomenon that we've really discovered here at our company, Witt Financial, that people get to that point. They may have done a fabulous job saving, but they just really have a hard time spending. And you kind of break it into a couple, three things, Lou Ann. Number one, if you've been a good saver, that you've been disciplined. You've been disciplined to save, to invest, and be wise. And now, you know, you're taking that nest egg that you have and you're doing the exact opposite. You're spending it down. So it takes a mind shift to get into that new discipline to do that. You know, here's the other thing we've seen that, you know, as people are investing toward retirement, they have this goal in mind. Can't wait till I get to 65. I'm going to retire. They have their retirement party. And then, oh my goodness, I wake up Monday morning and I don't have a purpose. I don't have a place to go. I'm not around my friends at work. So it really is a new, you know, it's a new paradigm. It's a new, you know, dynamic, and it's uncharted territory. Listen, if you fall into that trap, you know, wondering, you know, do I have enough money to retire? And I'm going to be a little scared about retiring. As Luann mentioned a moment ago, if you'd like to do this, if you'd like to text the word toolkit to 931-371-9311, we've got some great resources that are geared toward people that are retiring. Now, you may be 50 and thinking that's a little early. No, it is not. Hey, you may be 70 and say, hey, it's a little too late. I retired 8 years ago. It is not. Text the word toolkit to 931-371-9311. We'll rush our toolkit over to you immediately.
1: All right, and we are so happy you joined us today. You're listening to Smart Money Radio. I'm Luann Fulmer. Today I am with Mark Witt. He's founder and president at Witt Financial Group, and we are so happy to have you along. And today what we're doing is talking about, you know, hey, it's your money. Spend it. Spend it. And Mark, you just said it yourself. There was a couple you basically kind of had to give him permission to spend his money and convince him, really. But give us some other stories like that.
2: Well, you know, one thing I did say to him, I said, listen, the government spends your money very easily. So just think like they do and spend money. Well, we got a laugh out of that. And of course, he was not going to spend his money recklessly. But it is really interesting. I mean, the mindset of a successful person, a successful businessman or a businesswoman, they've worked 20, 30, 40 years to get to that level. They've retired. And again, they don't go to work on Monday morning, so they've lost some of their purpose in life. And it really does. It's almost like you need permission, either the spouse or the advisor or a trusted friend to say, it's okay to do this. And here's where we go back to where our whole planning process starts to make sense, Luann. And we'll start into there's five steps to a successful retirement plan. I'm just going to talk about the first three right now. You need an income plan, an investment plan, and a tax plan. Well, let's break those down a little bit. Your income needs to exceed your expenses. Everyone knows that, but you need to put it in writing. You need to put it into the form of a plan. You need to be more like let's say an engineer. You need to craft this thing. You need to be like an architect and a builder. So how do I build this income plan through with Social Security, my investments, possibly annuities that we could use? So how can I, let's say the word guarantee. Now, maybe not all the money's guaranteed, but how can I get close to guaranteeing the amount of income that I need every month? And sometimes that's going to take an annuity to do that. And then let's take the rest of the money that's in the nest egg. Let's have plenty of cash. What's cash for? Cash is for emergencies. It is for travel. It is for your hobbies. And you know what? I've heard this said many times. You know, retirement is a blank canvas. You can paint on it anything you want on a daily basis. So I think it really takes a little bit of, you know, really a little bit of thought. I mean, it's really a mental process to go through that I really am retired. Like, you know, Luann, we mentioned it a minute ago, really coming up soon, I will celebrate my 70th birthday. And folks, if you're listening, don't turn the radio off yet. I mean, I'm not going anywhere.
1: No, he's not.
2: I think I got plenty left in the tank, but my goodness, do I ever think about things differently than I did even 5 and 10 years ago? Now, the thing that I've got going for me is I still have a business I can come to. Now, Jordan may ask me to leave one of these days, ladies and gentlemen. I don't know. It hasn't happened yet.
1: He will not.
2: I don't think he will. And no. He just celebrated his 39th birthday. So he's going to be here for a long time. But I think it really is. I think it's a dynamic. And remember this. You go back 100 years ago, Luann, people didn't retire. This whole idea of retirement is a phenomenon in our society.
1: Yeah.
2: Years ago, 100 years ago, people literally worked until the day they died. Well, now people are able to retire and live 30 years in retirement. So it really it is a completely different mindset and paradigm in today's society.
1: It is.
2: It is a completely different mindset and paradigm in today's society.
1: It is. So, okay, tell us the risk when it comes to waiting too long to spend.

0: candidate or person in Washington, D.C., and you're going to go through some bad ones. So you're going to go through economic cycles and good and bad politicians and so on. And really what it comes down to is we have always talked about this for 25 years. You have a 67% more likelihood of having a successful retirement if you have one thing, and that's called a plan.
1: Mm-hmm.
0: So inside of that plan, we need to plan for your income. We need it to be predictable, and we need it to be sustainable. We need to have an investment plan there. Let me call it all weather. We need to be able to work through good and bad markets, good and bad economies, good and bad inflation numbers, et cetera. What about taxes? We're gonna retire in a time when taxes could be low. You're going to live long enough that taxes could be high. That's what happens in Washington, D.C. One regime has low taxes, one has high taxes. That's just the way it works. Then you put on top of that health care. Thank goodness we're going to live longer, but guess what that brings into to play is health care issues as we get beyond the ages of 65 and 70 and so on. And then really last but not least is going to be your legacy plan. And sometimes people, Luann, have the hardest time with this one. You know, don't really want to sit down with an attorney and talk about my legacy plan. You need to do it. I want to remind everybody, a will or a trust is not just for the time that you have passed away. It can be very much for a time when you are here. Let me put in a plug for our toolkit, our Smart Money Toolkit. 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We've got our book, Bogey Free Retirement. We've got a 2026 tax summary. We have a tax white paper. We have our retirement ready checklist, and we also have our roadmap. What gets you from here to there as far as a successful retirement? So if you'd like to do this, just jot this number down. Keep it handy, 931-371-9311. 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And again, that number is 931-371-9311.
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1: Hey there. Thank you so much for joining us today. I'm Luann Fulmer, here with Mark Witt, the president and founder of Witt Financial Group. And we're faced with questions every day, you know, right when you wake up, what am I going to wear? or am I going to have coffee? Or, you know, what am I going to have for my morning drink? And then, you know, then you think about your whole day. And these are questions that are easy to answer, really should be. But when you're starting to think about retirement, those questions get a lot more complicated. Mark, I know you know that is true. So tell us the questions we need to be asking if we're getting close to retirement.
0: You know, there seem to be about three or four that we get all the time. And, you know, the first one is, when can I retire? Can I retire at

0: 62, whatever that that age is. Then the second one usually is, have I saved enough? Do I have enough money to last? And then the third really, will my money last? And, you know, that brings in a question about longevity, because many of the people we talk to today, we know are going to live well beyond the age of 85 and 90. Some will live to the age of 100. And, you know, 100 years ago, that was not even a thought, people living that long. And then we get this one quite often, you know, will they be okay if I pass away before them? So that kind of seems to be the most of the questions we get, Luann.
1: Right. Yeah, kind of four major ones. Have I saved enough? I bet that's the question that you probably get first of all when people come in to see you. How do you help them find that answer?
0: So it's an interesting question, and it's certainly in our company, it's not a cookie cutter approach, because everybody walks in the office is different. You know, let's face it, someone could have saved $500,000 and they'd be totally fine in retirement. And some people could save $5 million and not feel like they're good in retirement. So, you know, the first thing we're going to do is we're going to sort of back into that equation. Have I saved enough? And say, all right, let's talk about this. Let's talk about your lifestyle. Let's talk about your income plan. Do you have an income plan? And 99% of the time they don't. Because once you leave the workforce, there are no more paychecks. We're going to have to create the paycheck. Well, the first one is Social Security. Well, we all know this. That's only supposed to cover 30 or 40% of your expenses. So how are we going to come up with the rest of that? Most people still do not own a business after they retire. Most people do not have rental income. But it's going to have to come out of your investments. Now, here's a really interesting thought. I heard this one many, many years ago, Luann. I was in a conference. And the speaker was saying, you know, realistically, you know, and he was talking to a group of financial advisors like us. He said, you know, really what you guys do, you all act like actuaries. We said, okay, you know, expound on that a little bit. What do you mean? So, well, think about it. You've got an amount of money. You have a nest egg for the client, $500,000, $5 million, whatever it is. You're going to help them figure out how to spend down that asset, how to do it strategically, how to do it during different market conditions, different economies, different presidents, different tax rates, and things like that. So you really got to put a couple of hats on, a money manager. You got to be a little bit of a, maybe even a therapist, because when times get bad, you know, people tend to want to panic a little bit. So, you know, I remember doing this a few years ago, Luann. I ran a report for a client, and they had, I think it was about $500,000. The report showed they were going to, they had enough money to live on if they lived to 95 years of age.
1: Mm-hmm.
0: Well, it was sort of interesting. I did a report right around that same time. It was for a client that had $2.5 million. It showed they ran out of money at 82.
1: What?
0: Well, guess what? Retired doctor, and he still wanted to have the exact same lifestyle that he had when he was pulling in $1 million a year. Well, he didn't have enough money to live like he had $1 million a year. So we had to completely change his kind of his outlook on life. His wife was, believe me, was trying to get him to do that. It just took that little nudge from us to help him a little bit.
1: Yeah, I mean, so. Yeah, you probably can say, okay, maybe you don't need all the cars.
0: Right?
1: You can downsize, stuff like that. Yeah.
0: Yes, absolutely.
1: Yeah. Oh my gosh. Well, everything that we are talking about today, I bet you have questioned yourself about your own retirement. If you do have questions and you want your own personalized answers, well, you can call Mark and Jordan and the team at Whip Financial Group. And we do these shows because we want to help you make sure that you are being smart with your money in retirement. So we welcome you to call our number. It's 931-371-9311. Meet these friendly guys that you hear on the radio every single weekend. Oh, my gosh. How long have you been doing this radio show, Mark?
0: You know, off the top of my head, it's either the 9th or 10th year.
1: Yeah.
0: I do not recall.
1: Yeah.
0: 9 or 10.
1: I think so. So they've been on the air for over 10, probably about 10 years. And, you know, wherever you are hearing us, whether it's on a podcast or the radio stations, they can help you, you know, because you can go in and see them in person. You can do a Zoom call, whatever. So what you can do is we want you to get the toolkit, okay? 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And you can call this number, 931-371-9311, text TOOLKIT Okay. 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And then there are other resources that you can get, and you can get these. These are the various ones that are in there. Retirement Confidence Checklist, WIT Retirement Roadmap Planning Process, Tax Summary, and Tax Explorer. All right. So that's what you can do just by texting the word toolbox to 931-371-9311. And so happy that you're spending part of your weekend with us today. This is Smart Money Radio. I'm Lou Ann Fulmer here with Mark Witt. And we're going over four questions about retirement. We've come up with the top four. And we're finding out that, you know, the questions about retirement can get a lot more complicated than we actually think. Mark, the next big question people have is the fun one. When can I retire? Tell us how you help them figure out the retirement date.
0: You know, we're going to look at, number one, we've got to put together an income plan. So does your income exceed your expenses? Now, I know that sounds so easy, but if you take your Social Security, and you take your investments, and let me give you an example. Let's say your requirement was $100,000 a year in retirement income. That's a little over $8,000 a month. Well, let's say Social Security for two people was $4,000 of that. Okay, we've got a $4,000 income gap. So what can we fill? What investments can we use that would give you $4,000 a month of income? And we want that income to be two things, predictable and sustainable. And we'd like to throw the word guaranteed in there if possible. We may even want to use some type of annuity program that gives you a payment. And let me say this. Sometimes people hear the word annuity and go, yeah, you know, I don't know about that. Think about it. Your Social Security check is a bit like an annuity. It's there every month, first of the month. It's exactly the same payment, and it's adjusted for inflation. Everybody loves their Social Security check. Believe me. I do. I love mine. And, you know, you really should have very little to no debt as you go into retirement. It's just a process. And one of the greatest things that we ever hear, Lou Ann, is we'll hear this in various different ways or stories. But somebody will say, you know what, after we finished working with you guys, we were sitting on the deck of our retirement home. We were enjoying a glass of wine. You know, the sun setting a little bit. We looked at each other and said, we made it. We've done it. We put together a retirement plan. Now let's go live the best retirement life we can. And believe me, that is the greatest accolade that Jordan and I can get in this business. Believe me.
1: I totally believe you. Yeah, that's amazing. That's what you guys work for, to help every retiree get to.
0: Oh, well, absolutely.
1: Once we are confident that we've saved enough money to retire, then, you know, tell us how we can make sure we don't outlive our savings.
0: So that's a hard one. That's where we've got to become like an actuary. You know, an actuary, you know, typically works for an insurance company. They're the masters of statistics and risk management. So we're just going to go down the list. We're going to look at your lifestyle. We're going to look at your income, your Social Security, your investment portfolio, your risk factors. And we're going to start to put together a plan that says, all right, based on this set of assumptions, your income is going to be able to exceed expenses. We're good there. We've got money in cash. Listen, we're a big, we're a big believer, and you've got to have plenty of cash. That's a different number for everybody, but cash is for emergencies. It's for hobbies. It's for vacation. We'd like to have that set aside as cash. Then we'd like to have an income bucket that pays you a certain amount of income. We'd like to have money in a growth bucket that maybe we don't touch for 7 to 10 years. And here's the other key. Is we are going to constantly work on that plan. Now, Lou Ann, we give people an option when they first become a client. Would you like to meet either in person or over the telephone, whatever your preference is, once a year, twice a year, even four times a year? No reason to meet over four times a year. Of course, unless some things, you know, have changed. But some people pick four, some people pick two. And in those strategy sessions and in our database, we've already got that planned out. You know, we know that if we talk to Mr. and Ms. Smith today, we've got another call set up with them 6 months from now. Well, in that interim 6 months, if something really does change, they need to call us, and they know that. Hey, something really major has happened, they call us. If not, we're going to talk to them in 6 months. We're going to review the plan from 6 months ago. Are we on track? Do we need to make adjustments? Are there things going on in the economy that you're worried about? Let's talk about all the above. And you know what? Those strategic sessions that we have anywhere from 1 to 4 times a year, I think has been a game changer, not only for our company, but you know, for our clients as well.
1: Okay. Finally, last big question people have, will my loved ones be okay if something happens to me? Tell us about that.
0: Oh, let's face it. Of course, no, they're not going to be okay because you're gone. You know, you've been together for 40 years and you're not there any longer. So there's a void there, but you know, with proper planning, we really have this conversation. I mean, we go from start to finish, from income planning all the way to your legacy plan, where your legacy and your estate plan, that is when you've passed away. So we want to make sure if it's the husband that passes away first, that the wife is in good shape. And I can tell you this, Luann, it almost happens in every interview. I bet it does in every interview. Whether he says it or not, part of the underlying conversation is my wife going to be okay if I'm gone? And we want to bring that out in the open and say, all right, here's what would happen. Now, here's something that most people really don't give a lot of thought to. So let's say if the husband were to pass away, the wife is now, you know, she has the money now, the income, the investments, and so on. But one thing changes. She's going to have a penalty from the IRS, and she will become not a married couple filing jointly, but a single filer. And I tell you what, that is missed by a lot of people, Luann, that, wait a minute, my taxes are actually going to go up. My spouse just passed away. I mean, that's the greatest tragedy that's happened in my life. Now the IRS is going to tell me I owe more in taxes because he's gone. Mm-hmm. So we kind of go top to bottom, put all of our planning together, again, income, investment, tax, health care, and legacy, and estate planning. We put that together. We review that 1 to 4 times a year. We make adjustments along the way. And listen, you know, we talked about a lot of things in this segment on the show. I want you to always keep this number handy. This number we've had for quite some time, probably is not going to change anytime soon. The number is 931-371-9311. Let me tell you a couple of ways to use that. Number one, if you'd like to just call and say, like to ask Mark or Jordan a question based on some things that I have going on or based on some of the things they're talking about in the show, call that number, leave your name and telephone number, we'll call you back. Or if you would like to get our toolkit, now inside of our toolkit, we've got our book, Bogey Free Retirement, we've got tax guides, we've got retirement ready checklists, we've got a number of different white papers in there. It's really a great toolkit we put together through the years. If you'd like that, and that's really a nice way to get to know us, use that same number, 931-371-9311, and either text that number or text the word toolkit to that number or just call that number, leave a message you'd like the toolkit. Either way, we have found through the years that's a really good way to get to know us. We've had this comment many times, Luann. Once people have read our book, they know us.
1: Yes.
0: We have our biographies in there. We tell stories. We tell some stories about clients. But people will say, you know, I read your book, and it's as though I've known you for a long time. Here's another thing that happens. We've been on the air, Luann, I think it's 10 years, somewhere in that neighborhood, 10 years. And after listening to us for years, people will say, I already know you guys. I'm coming in to see. I already know who you are because I've been listening to you for years. So if we can help in any way, keep that number handy, 931-371-9311. 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As always, gang, this has been a power pack 30 minutes. I've enjoyed it. Hope you have. We will see you next weekend, same place, same time. Have a great day.
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1: ABC News, I'm Chuck Sievertson. At least 90 Americans are among about 3,000 missing in the catastrophic flooding at the border between Nepal and China. Officials in those countries report about 600 deaths. Crews are rescuing survivors, ABC's Britt Clennett in Kathmandu.
2: The number of missing people skyrocketing. Among those, at least 90 Americans, like Siddharth Venkatachalam's family.
3: They were, like, excited for this trip.
2: He says he spoke with his mother just hours before the flood, but she, her husband, and sister are still missing.
1: At least 37 people have been killed following a Russian attack near the Ukrainian capital of Kyiv, according to local officials. Jury deliberations are set to resume on Monday in the Lindsay Clancy trial in Plymouth, Massachusetts. She is accused in the deaths of her three children. The new chairman of the Federal Reserve is indicating that interest rate hikes might be in the offing if prices do not start coming down. This is ABC News.
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1: When I was growing up, August was the month when we started getting our minds wrapped around the idea of having to go back to school in September. 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I'm Carolyn Anderson, pastor of Wartburg Presbyterian Church, USA, inviting those of you without a church home to join us Sunday mornings at 11 a.m. at 205 South Kingston Street in Wartburg.
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I just rolled my eyes and I said, Daddy, I know. 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
1: For the next 3 hours, we're going to have a lot of fun here in Fan Zone. We'll have some NASCAR news, driver interviews, and giving away some cash money, a grand prize of $101.30.
0: And we want to thank Marshall Pugh. He's with us here today representing Tri-County Rental Center in Crossville and also Tri-County Equipment. Marshall, the fourth broadcast you've done with us here at the racetrack. 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
2: Thank you, Ed, so much. I'm still surprised how much I enjoy doing this. So it's a pleasure to be here with you today.
0: All right, Andrew, 23 years we've been doing this. It doesn't feel like it's been 6 months since we were here in February for Speed Week.
1: Yeah, go figure, right? At Daytona 500 just seems like a few weeks ago, but now the final race tonight for the Cup Series for before the chase starts. So lots of storylines there. We'll touch on those over the next 3 hours and should have an exciting race tonight under the lights right here in Daytona.
0: It was an exciting O'Reilly Auto Parts race last night. Marshall Pugh, Ryan Sieg got his first win in 424 starts, but he had the Michael Waltrip disease, but he finally got the dub.
2: He pulled it off last night. Yeah, he hung it out and let her go.
0: All right, we're going to start off with a live interview here as we get everything going, and we get our interview lined up. And this interview is sponsored by Patterson Appliance. They are locally owned and operated, and they service what they sell. And again, we're welcoming them to the microphone, Frank Kelleher from Daytona International Speedway, and I need some help, Frank.
3: Okay, what's up?
0: I got an official letter the other day from the Volusia County Assessor of Property back up in Tennessee. I opened it up, and he said, you spend so much time in Daytona Beach, you're going to have to start paying property tax.
3: Okay.
0: So can you help a brother out?
3: No promises, but I'll do my best for you. I think that's a sign, though, that maybe you just, I don't know, have a little beach bungalow, something down here, spend a little more time. Well, especially now that we got more racing going on next year with the Wheatley-Vaca Clash, I mean.
0: Yeah, well, let's start off there. Since we talked to you in February, a lot of big news. The Speed Weeks, as we knew it for 50 years, is returning back to Daytona with the Clash coming back. Is that on Saturday night or Sunday of Speed Weeks?
3: So that's going to be Saturday night. February 13th will be the Wheatley-Vaca Clash, and stoked that it's finally back. I think the Clash had been here for 43 years and so many great racing memories and memories for our fans. And, you know, you were kind of scratching on it, right, of just January and February in Daytona back in the day of, you know, preseason thunder and just stock cars on the track all the time. And, you know, having the Clash and qualifying the next day back then and just drama and storylines leading into the duel and leading into qualifying. So, yeah, we could not be more thrilled to welcome back the Clash. So Friday, February 12th, we'll have practice and qualifying. And then on Saturday, February 13th, will be the Clash. It's back.
0: Andrew?
4: All right. Well, one thing Frank will ask is, of course, fan experience is always a big part of the venue. So from the Daytona 500 in February to the Cup 400 tonight, any additions from back to the fan, to the track, or seating, lights, anything like that? Tell us what my
3: lights.
4: So
3: we've got all new lights underneath the facade of the World Center of Racing. So as a guest, when you park and you are approaching the property, or if you're driving by International Speedway Boulevard and you look at the racetrack, you'll notice that we just flipped the switch on Thursday night, partnered with Musco Lighting, and there is an all-new LED lighting system. And so not only does it make it a spectacle from the street, but with this LED capability, you know, we have the ability to generate and create light shows. So from a guest experience standpoint, it's just going to make it more fun. It's just going to add a new element here. And then when we get down the road, you know, think of holiday seasons, you know, whether it's Halloween or Hayride, just something along the lines of things that we can do for our guests outside the venue and now have it lit up with very specific colors. But that's just phase one, as I mentioned. When we are back for the Clash, we're going to flip the switch on a multi-million dollar LED lighting project that has been started, but we're really going to go full court press on it once we drop the checkered flag this evening. All new LED lights around the oval and the road course here. So we'll have them on 20% for the Rolex 24, and then it'll all be 100% for the Clash.
2: Marshall. Wow. That's sounds like something similar like you'd see at the new big football stadiums and places like that.
3: Yeah.
2: Really add to the show.
3: You nailed it, right? Pick your favorite college football team, you know, when they're playing a song and the light show and the whole bit. In Martinsville and North Wilkesboro, you know, we also put in these LED lights as well. So, again, when we think of the Roar, the Rolex, Speed Week, Supercross, Rockville, all of the events that we currently host, you know, they have the ability just off of your phone and an app, you know, and to pair it up with music and to just create these memorable moments. And if I have my facts straight, you know, I believe that this will be the largest sports property to have LED lights and it fully lit.
2: All synced together.
3: That's right. Yeah. That's right. I think, you know, back to your question, right? It was 10 years ago, the France family invested $500 million in the World Center of Racing with all of these elements, thinking of the fans and continuing to keep the fans top of mind. And these lights are the next step.
0: I saw some stats that you all released about the lights, reducing your energy consumption by 50%, 164 new features. The LED lighting, Frank, is going to be the equivalent of 48,000 cars. Yeah. But me and Andrew's talking, if we slip a couple of hundred into Teal, right before you debuted this thing, could we cue the PA to play Rocky Top?
2: And
0: once you cue, just light everything up in Tennessee Vol Orange. Could you be had for a certain amount?
3: Listen, I think we could figure this out.
1: We are in Florida. That's enemy territory. Even though we don't play in Florida this year, which is odd, but
3: we could have some fun with it.
0: We were talking to Frank Kelleher, president of Daytona International Speedway. And, Frank, we always like to give you a couple opportunities to shout out about how fans can access tickets to all your upcoming events. So what do you have going on the rest of the year, and how can fans get tickets for all your events next year?
3: Cool. Yeah, we'll start with today. This is the NASCAR regular season finale, Coke Zero Sugar 400. The green flag is going to wave around 7:30. We have Cassie Donegan, the current Miss America. She'll be here singing the anthem. We'll also have a flyover and as well as a military helicopter display as well as part of our pre-race. Low Cash is doing the pre-race concert for us. The Midway is about to get real busy in a few minutes when that officially opens up, as well as here the Hard Rock Bet Fan Zone where we're seated at. So if you're in the area listening to this and you want to come see some of the best stock car racers in the world, there's no better place than the World Center of Racing for the Coke Zero Sugar 400, DaytonaInternationalSpeedway.com. That's where you'll learn all about today, as well as the Wheatley Vodka Clash that we talked about on February 13th. And then that leads into Speed Weeks presented by Advent Health, where we'll have qualifying the Wednesday after the Clash. We then have the Duel on Thursday night. The Truck Series will be back on Friday night, NASCAR O'Reilly Series on Saturday, and then the Daytona 500 on Sunday, February 21st. And somehow I leapfrogged completely over IMSA and the Rolex 24. That's at the end of January. And then back to Speed Weeks. When we say goodbye to our new Daytona 500 champion, we'll get ready to welcome in the Supercross Series and then the Daytona 200 shortly thereafter.
0: Looking ahead to the future, and I'll give you guys an opportunity to ask Frank another question, is Bristol had the football game with Vontech in Tennessee. Bristol had the baseball game last year. So is there anything on a wish list, a pro football game, an NBA game? You couldn't play hockey, I don't think, but is there IndyCar? Out in left field, anything on the wish list maybe you'd like to see that's out of the box for DIS?
3: I'd love to see it all. I love the left field big idea, never have been done before. A few years ago, I found myself sitting down with the Jacksonville Jaguars leadership. They needed a temporary home as they're renovating their stadium, and we were on their short list of considerations. So the thought of having, you know, the 50-yard line right at the ball field where the start-finish line is. And, you know, we've done soccer festivals here, you know, in the not so distant future. So we've proven the model that we can build it and we can do it. And then where I got excited was, if you've got that field set up, let's use it Friday night for high school. Let's use it Saturday, you know, and can we have some big, you know, Southeast rivalry games played here? And then as a promoter, just think about tailgating. Now you're camping for the weekend. I mean, this place is built to party and it's tailgating. Now you're camping for the weekend. I mean, this place is built to party, and it's built to tailgate for multiple days. So those thoughts and those ideas

0: pit road, but then it's a matter of, okay, but if the fans in the grandstands and the proximity to where Bristol, it being such a coliseum and so tight, it just elevates that guest experience. So for us, we just need to be mindful of that. Back to racing, you know, we're not here to grow grass. I mean, we're here to have race cars on the track. So whether that be IndyCar or any other support series, you know, the door is always open to figure out the right partnership.
1: One thing I'll mention, Frank, you know, we're talking about tickets, and which is always important, but just as far as you personally with tonight being in the Coke Zero Sugar 400, the regular season finale, what might be some storylines or some interesting tidbits as we enter into the postseason from your personal perspective as the regular season winds up here tonight at DIS?
0: Some personal things, you know, as a former racer and race fan, I had a cool afternoon yesterday with Tyler Reddick where we brought him into the Motorsports Hall of Fame, and he got to see, you know, his race winning number 45 Toyota. And, you know, it's kind of just a moment for him to reflect, and just, you can just tell like new memories of like, oh yeah, that happened. And it was just a really cool moment, which puts me in a spot of thinking about, he left here and then won four more races. Yeah. You know, he won five of the first nine events, and you know, that team is strong, but they don't necessarily, they're not rolling back into Daytona with the momentum that they left with. So to me, that's a storyline of, you know, how is that car going to perform? He should have a lot of confidence, right? He's won here in trucks. He's won here in O'Reilly and now Daytona 500, but now there's a new package on the car. So no practice yesterday, just qualifying. What are those cars going to actually be like in the pack? And you know, this new package is a result of what the drivers are asking for. So to me, that's going to be a big storyline, as are we going to have more than just two lines of people pushing each other? Is it going to feel a little like Atlanta, where nonstop racy all the time? So from that to, you know, getting ready for the chase, 13 drivers locked in. You've got Bubba, you've got Cindric, and you've got SVG that are in right now. And you got Ryan Parise. I mean, dude was fast yesterday in qualifying. You know what I mean? He knows, you know, what the job is, and he's going to do his best. And Fords have been hot with Blaney, you know, winning last week and being the defending champ. So to me, those are just like cool things that I'm excited to watch tonight.
2: Yeah. Marshall? Yeah. Well, that is all fascinating. I mean, it really will be a good show this evening, I think. I can't wait to see what that 4-inch spoiler is going to do.
0: Yeah.
2: And no practice. Wow, that's going to be – and I built my car to run SCCA, and we had a 7-inch spoiler on it and added four more inches to it. So we wanted to nail that thing down. And I can't imagine trying to drive what I'm driving with a 4-inch spoiler.
0: Yep. Yeah, so it's got to be like ice out there on the track, you know, almost like just, you know, turning a wheelbarrow, you know, at 200 miles an hour.
2: It will make the racing better, I think, though. That's what we need. We need a car that's hard to drive.
0: Yeah.
2: It seriously.
0: Yep, because the cream will rise to the top.
2: That's right. And it'll be racy.
0: That's right.
2: Andrew, wrap up.
1: Well, one thing, just if somebody's listening, and whether this is Frank, maybe Marshall can chime in as former or current and former racers, when you hear, well, they dropped the spoiler from 7 to 4 inches, in layman's terms, what's that mean? What does that do?
0: So it takes drag off of the car. So ultimately, it makes the car go faster. It makes the car a lot freer in the simplest terms. So they had to balance that out a little bit, because these cars will flirt with 200 miles an hour as is. So they had to knock just a little bit of horsepower out of it. So overall, the car, like from a mile per hour standpoint, it's going to run roughly the same. I mean, we'll find out. That's right. A little bit of the mystery here. But ultimately, the cars are going to hit the track and have an opportunity to, A, drive faster, and B, make more aggressive dynamic lane changes throughout the race to try to get out front than necessarily following the leader until the last lap.
2: Be interesting to see if they can hold it flat out in the corners.
0: Yes.
2: I believe they will on fresh tires, but there's where it's going to separate everybody.
0: Yep.
2: That grip in the rear is going to be gone. And especially when a car gets close to you, it's going to go dramatically away. That's what's going to make it racy.
0: Yes. Yeah. I'm excited.
3: We're talking to Frank Kelleher. He's the president of Daytona International Speedway. Frank, a couple of things, we'll wrap up. Someone back in East Tennessee that's listening to us, that's not ever been to a race here at Daytona, what would you say to them, what they're missing, and maybe why they should get it on their bucket list to come here in the

0: intend to race next year?
1: You know, I feel whether you are a race fan or not a motorsports fan, Daytona International Speedway is iconic. It is a bucket list facility venue that I feel every American needs to visit, whether there's a race going on or not. To say that they've been to Daytona, to get that photo in front of the property, to go into the Hall of Fame, and to get educated on our country and the automobile industry in the 30s and the 40s and the 50s, and, you know, the critical role that, you know, Chevrolet and Ford and Dodge and the France family played. And then when you jump into actual motorsports and you learn the history of what Daytona means to racers across the world, whether it's two wheels on motorcycles or, you know, four wheels on sports cars, if you're a racer, this is the property that you want to be at. And if you are a race fan, you want to say that you've been to Daytona and you saw a race. So I think you're going to be blown away by the hospitality, by the kindness, the friendliness of this community. The beaches are open for business, and we pull down just at world-class motorsports events.
0: Daytona International Speedway. Once again, how can fans buy tickets to the races and events here at DIS?
1: DaytonaInternationalSpeedway.com. Go spend some time there. If you want to chat with someone live, you've got questions, give us a ring at 1-800-PITSHOP, and hope we'll see your listeners at a race soon.
0: All right. I did some research. This is our 23rd year. And 48th broadcast here from Daytona. We're going to try to make it 50 if you'll keep having us. But
1: doors open.
0: Yeah, well, great. Cameron and Peyton and all the guys on your PR team do a great job to make our broadcast a success. But you've done things for the radio station and the family, so we get a chance to say thank you. I say often the line between friendship and business gets blurred, but for several years now, you and your PR team have rolled out the red carpet, and thank you for all you do.
1: Always. The door's always open. The carpet's going to be there. We appreciate y'all being here and all your listeners.
0: Well, good. And if everything works out, if you'll invite us, we'll come back in February and help you kick these lights out.
1: We will see you for the clash, so pack your bags.
0: Yeah, and give some thought to Rocky Top and Big Orange just for a couple of seconds.
1: Let's figure it out. Come on down.
0: All right, we're broadcasting live at Daytona. 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
1: All right, welcome back to Daytona International Speedway Fan Zone. We're live here today until 4 p.m. along with Marshall Pugh, Ed Knight. This is Andrew Knight, and a nice day here at Daytona. A little bit warm, but that's we'd rather have that than any potential storm. So the weather tonight looks good as well, as a Coke Zero Sugar 400. Airtime is 6:30 here on FM 101.3, and the green flag hopefully right around 7:30 as the final regular, it's the regular season finale, we should say, before the chase starts, and that'll always be exciting and fun as well.
2: 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Patrick, you're with Talladega and Darlington, and I asked your PR people to send me a title, and boy, I'm telling you what, you got the title. Senior Director of Venue Experience and Guest Services for NASCAR Southeast Division, Talladega Super Speedway, and Darlington Raceway. All right, so you're like 5.5 hours south of Wartburg down there in Alabama. So that's a big old title. But in layman's terms, what the hell do you do?
3: We are, and first off, thanks. Thank you for having us here. Yeah. And, my department wears many hats. And we're all your fan touch points. We're the folks out at the gate scanning your ticket. We're the folks that are helping you park your car, ride a tram, answer your questions. We want to make sure you're having a great time at our racetracks across the country. I handle that responsibility for Talladega Super Speedway, Darlington Raceway, with our new region structure. It was Daytona, Homestead, and Talladega at one point. We're transitioning to the Talladega Darlington. I was asked to come back and help. I wasn't supposed to be here this week, and they're like, hey, we need you to come back. So I had the Daytona. As you can see, I had the Daytona hat on and the Daytona shirt. I've been here since Monday, and we're just here to make sure the fans have a great experience is the main thing. Camping, getting through the gates, and you name it, we try to do it.
2: All right. So the first question I want to ask you is, we've been doing this NASCAR thing with WECO for 56 years, and personally I've been doing it 53. But I'm so old, I go back to when I was at Daytona when the guy stole the pace car. And, you know, from what I saw what the Popo did to that poor old guy when they did get him cornered, boys, I'm going to say the word, you don't, down there in Alabama, you don't want to steal the pace car from Talladega Super Speedway. Can you give me your take on that from the inside?
3: I was a kid at that time and remember watching that on TV, but you hear the stories, you know, they don't ever leave keys in a pace car anymore. That was one thing that happened out of it. But the gentleman jumped in it, took a lap around the track, came out of turn four. I've seen the video. Yep. And the Talladega County Sheriff's Department was sitting there waiting on him. And I don't think it was a pleasurable experience for him. And he probably spent some time in a holding facility somewhere in the county when it was done. And I don't think he's been back to the racetrack since.
2: Andrew?
1: Well, one thing I was curious, you know, if the fans, the normal fan that may not come down, not that you're not normal with a camper, but just you go to Ticketmaster or DaytonaInternationalSpeedway.com to get tickets. But if somebody does have a camper or an RV or whatever it may be, which there are plenty here in the infield at Daytona, is there any difference in just buying a normal ticket? How do you get from an idea of coming to Talladega or Daytona with an RV or a camper or whatever it may be to getting it here in the infield? What's that process like, and how can fans get that experience to be able to do that?
3: So you're gonna go to TalladegaSuperSpeedway.com or DaytonaInternationalSpeedway.com. Talk to one of our ticket agents. If you have an interest in camping, decide if you want to be in the infield or you want to be outside. Most people at Talladega Super Speedway want to be in the infield. Talladega's iconic infield's known for a really great time, especially when it gets dark. But you, if you have an RV, motorhome, that type stuff, we sell camping spots. You know, they're range 20 by 40 in size to 20 by 50 foot in size. If you're that individual that likes tent camp, we've got those options too across the property. And but basically our campgrounds, typically our outer campgrounds at Talladega, open Monday of race week, stay open for an entire week. And then our infield at Talladega opens up on Wednesday of race week. And once those open, we stay open 24 hours a day throughout the weekend. And that's our staff that's handling that. And it's a 24-hour operation at that point, and they come in all during the night, loading into our infield at Talladega.
1: Now, we've seen on the way in to Fan Zone where we parked in the infield. I don't know if you have an idea of how many specific spots there may be, but some are on the more, like you said, just a T tent, and that's fine. Then you have some that got, you know, above ground pools and barbecues and makeshift bars set up. So whether it's the more of the traditional tent camping to, hey, you can bring a kiddie pool and just make yourself a home, it looks like.
3: What you see, like a lot of times a first-timer, you know, they'll have the camper, they'll have some lawn chairs, they'll have some coolers. But then, like you said, you've got the folks that go all out and build like a compound, yeah. Whether they have their own makeshift bar, swimming pool, activities, games, different things like that. And they get really creative, whether it doesn't matter which racetrack it is. There's unique ones. There's one here in the infield that shows up in Talladega. It's the same setup. They're on our boulevard, Talladega Boulevard, on the infield there.
2: Mark? Well, I don't necessarily have a question, but the first race I ever attended in a NASCAR race was at Talladega in 1974. Richard Petty won the race. We were sitting on the back straight, my mom and dad. We sat at the end of the back straightaway. Back then, I think they were still running big blocks like Hemis. And, man, when they come by, it was like a blender turned loose in your stomach, you know. And singer.
3: Marty Robbins.
2: Marty Robbins was in that race. It was just a fantastic experience. I'll never forget it. It made a lasting impression on me at that speedway, and I've been a fan ever since. So that's really all I really had to say at this point. But
3: and I can share something. My first experience at a NASCAR race with my dad was at Talladega Super Speedway in the summer of 1988. They had restrictor plates at that point.
2: Yeah.
3: But that feeling you got when they came, you had the Hemis, the big blocks, going 200-plus miles an hour. I got the 200-mile-an-hour-ish. But my dad and I were sitting in Ovie Hill North Grandstand on the front row, and just that feeling when those cars came by, it's the darndest thing. You know, I still remember it to this day.
2: You can't describe it.
3: I was a race fan. My dad and I went to dirt tracks all the time as a kid. That's how I got into it. Used to listen to MRN radio, going to the dirt track, and everything like that. And like I said, I was a teenager in high school. My first NASCAR experience was at Talladega. And what's cool about it, I'm working there now, and I've been there for 25-plus years. Wow. And it holds a special place in my heart, I guess. I still get chills when I'm driving that tunnel, even if it's empty.
2: Right.
3: You just say, you know, it's the biggest, baddest, fastest racetrack on the planet. It's pretty darn cool.
2: That's right.
3: There.
2: Everybody needs to experience it once. Even if you're not a racing fan, you need to experience Daytona or Talladega.
3: Yeah. So, Mr. France, when he built Talladega, you know, he was trying to build something bigger and faster than this place. You know, Daytona International Speedway is 2.5 miles long. Talladega is 2.66 miles long. The turns here at Daytona are 31 degrees. Ours are 33 degrees. We're over a lane wider. It was built for speed. You know, numerous speed records have been set over time.
2: Yeah. We are talking to Patrick Barfield. He's the director of venue experience and guest services. And Patrick, before we let you go, Marshall was talking about his first experience. Well, he remembers at Talladega. Well, my first experience at Talladega that I remember is the pit, not the pits, but the infield. So this is your chance. Remember, this is family-friendly radio. So your chance to set the record straight on all the tales back up in Tennessee. We hear about the Talladega Boulevard, the wheelbarrow races, and things you can tell us. Set the record straight. All the commotion that goes on Saturday night before the Cup race on Sunday in the infield at Talladega.
3: So, yes. Talladega Super Speedway is iconic, and it's known for a really good time. There's Talladega Boulevard. It's great people watching. I'll go ahead and tell you that. You never know what you're going to see. Great setups, great campsites, that type stuff. If the boulevard is not for you to camp, there's other places in the infield where when you're ready to go to bed, you can go to bed and that type thing. But, you know, all that is there for anybody who wants to come October 23rd through the 25th for our chase weekend. But if somebody said it a minute ago, Talladega is a bucket list. You got to do it at least once in your life. You can camp outside, and what we offer in the infield with the Straight Talk rodeo that we have on Friday night, fans are allowed to come in for that. Saturday night we have our Brantley Gilbert concert, and anybody that's a Sunday ticket holder can come into the infield Saturday night. So if you're camping outside, you still get that chance to come into the infield and see what it's all about.
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3: October 23rd through the 25th, 877-GO-TO-DEGA or TalladegaSuperspeedway.com to get your tickets.
2: Patrick Barfield, thanks for visiting with us. And we were talking off air about maybe some possibilities for some co-promotion next year with Talladega and the Alabama Motorsports Hall of Fame. So maybe that's something you and Taryn Fink and David Hyatt and I can talk about next year. But maybe we can work out something where we can come and put feet on the ground at your facility.
3: Sounds like a plan. Love to see y'all there. And I appreciate you giving me the time to talk about our great racetrack, Talladega Super Speedway, and enjoy your time here at the World Center of Racing, Daytona International Speedway.
2: Patrick Barfield from Talladega Super Speedway and Darlington Raceway. This is Ed Knight along with Andrew Knight and Marshall Pugh. 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
3: 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Ed Knight, Andrew Knight, and Marshall Pugh, and thanks you for joining us here today. We're on your radio till 4 o'clock this afternoon. Then we're going to take a couple-hour break, and we'll be joining MRN at 6:30 Eastern Time for the start of the broadcast. And then, guys, at 7:30 tonight, it's the Coke Zero 400. And after we wrap up our broadcast, we get to go be race fans, Andrew and Marshall.
4: Yeah, absolutely looking forward to that. And I know we'll do our picks a little bit later, but I've got two in my mind that I'm rooting for, not necessarily rooting for, who I think may have a good chance to win tonight. But there's a lot of storylines. You know, Ryan Blaney, I believe, won in photo finish last year here around this time, and obviously the last chase or the last race of the regular season. So there's some guys trying to get in. There's some guys that are currently in trying to stay in, and we'll talk about some of those storylines, I'm sure, over the next the rest of the broadcast of about 2.5 hours. But looking forward to that tonight. And as again, always an issue potentially is weather, but right now all looks good for later tonight in Daytona.
3: Well, I looked at the weather forecast, and for this afternoon, 30% chance of rain, mostly sunny with a high of 88. More importantly, for tonight, a 10% chance of rain, and we should be going on schedule with the green flag. But, Andrew, you did mention this is the last regular season race. Tonight's Coke Zero 400 will determine the 16-driver playoff field. And I'll bring you and Marshall in for your comments. The playoff chase has been changed this year, gentlemen. No more win and you're in. And the new current point system rewards consistency. And Denny Hamlin's won 4 races this year. He's got the number one seed locked in. Mm-hmm. But the final 16, they're seeded. So the number one guy gets like 2,000 points, and it goes down 2 through 16. They get less and less to where they're seeded. But thing to look at is Denny Hamlin, Ryan Blaney, Ty Gibbs, Tyler Reddick, Christopher Bell, Chase Briscoe, Kyle Larson, Chase Elliott, Joey Logano, Chris Buescher, Carson Hocevar, William Byron, and Daniel Suarez are pretty much locked in. All right, but 14, 15, 16, and 17, Bubba Wallace, Austin Cindric, SVG, Shane Van Gisberg, Ryan Preece, Brad Keselowski, the 14, 15, 16, 17, 18, those guys are on the proverbial bubble, and man, is you never know what's going to happen. And just indicative of that, the O'Reilly Auto Parts winner from last night, Ryan Sieg, it was his first win in 424 tries. And they had a green-white checker, and whoever gets out in front and leads that. So he was probably a terrific underdog. But as we get into the points tonight, those last four spots, anything can happen, and they're going to do whatever they can to get in the playoffs.
5: Anything can happen anywhere, but Daytona, Talladega, these super speedways, it is so unpredictable when it comes down to those last few laps. It is so unpredictable. All you can do is just hope to put yourself in the best place that you can be at the end of the, you know, in that last 10 laps or so, and just hold on for dear life and mash the pedal as far as it'll go.
4: Yeah, absolutely. Ryan Preece, Brad Keselowski currently on the outside of the cutoff line. Look it in. Preece minus 31, Keselowski minus 66. Austin Cindric, Bubba Wallace, Shane Van Gisbergen, as you mentioned a moment ago, were the three that are plus right now, but that can obviously change. And, you know, it's one of those things when the super speedway, the pack racing, which we sometimes see, and we'll see how the new package tonight, if that maybe makes some better racing, but you know, you always have the big ones. So how specifically with Cindric, Wallace, Van Gisbergen, Keselowski, and Preece, who are vying for those final three spots, how does that affect their strategy? Do they kind of ride in the back and then, or they try to get aggressive to gain some points? We shall see tonight. But that's going to be an interesting storyline, in my opinion, on the guys that are right around that cut line. How do they, you know, what's their strategy tonight? Or is it just, or let me ask you, man, to that point, Marshall, from a racer yourself, and say if you yourself were in that cutoff position, would it differ from 6 months ago when you're obviously you're always trying to do well in a race, but sure. you don't want to go out early and then just call it, well, we're done now. So does it affect your strategy, maybe ride in the back for a little bit and try to avoid that big one, so to speak?
5: You know, the strategy is really not going to be determined, I don't think, until about the first time, the first pit stops. And the reason is they don't know what this spoiler package is going to do, how the cars are going to handle in the corners. They still, you know, yeah, they qualified yesterday, but they only got one lap to do that.
4: Right.
5: They don't know what they're going to do in the traffic right now. So I don't believe you'll see strategies really planned out, any kind of planned strategy, until that first pit stop, because they're just so much unknown about what this package is going to, how it's going to react in a crowd, in the draft, all of that kind of thing.
4: So that could, in theory, make the first, especially stage one, but maybe the first 20 or so laps a little bit. Is it going to be a little more hectic of not you just getting used to that? You know, the spoiler went from 7 to 4 inches, so we'll see how it all shakes out.
5: That doesn't sound like a lot, but at 200 miles an hour, it's enormous.
6: Yeah.
5: It's enormous.
6: When you got little bitty tiny patches, just like maybe 6 inches square, all four wheels, you're buzzing around there, you know, a football field a second. All right, we've got to get a break, but first, all right, you have racing experience in SCCA, right?
5: Yeah.
6: And you have a race car. You brought it to the outdoor show.
5: Yep.
6: All right, so it's a white flag lap.
5: Yeah.
6: You're in the top five, okay? You don't know who's your friend and who's your not. You're a race car driver. Let's say it's Biggie, the Daytona 500, a white flag lap.
5: Mm-hmm.
6: And you're in 1, 2, 3, 4, 5. Where do you want to be, and what would be your strategy with 2.5 miles to go from the start finish line to the checkers?
5: In the past few years, you want to be in front. Today, I don't know if there's a, you know, we used to have the what they call the slingshot, where you could lay back, and the guy, the second, third place would be lay back, and he'd get a run, and he'd try to come out of turn four and get a good run on the guy in the front. Today, that they don't have the horsepower to do that. NASCAR don't let them have it. What is this package going to do? So today, man, all guesses are out the window, because we just don't know what this package is going to do.
6: Well, if you're going to be first on the white flag lap, you better have a wide rear bumper.
5: That's right. You got to make that car about three cars wide.
6: That's right. All right, we're going to grab our 40 break. Let's do our first giveaway. Andrew, let's give away $25. Caller number 346-6300. 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
3: 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This is our broadcast location. This is Ed Knight, Andrew Knight, and we're also joined by Marshall Pugh today. Our first winner today is Lori Kennedy. Congrats, Lori. $25. And Lori will go into the drawing with all of our other winners over the next 2.5 hours, and our grand prize winner wins $101.30. Marshall Pugh, earlier in the broadcast, we talked about how the weather forecast looked pretty good for tonight, but NASCAR has a kind of a weather protection guarantee. Can you tell us about it?
5: Yeah, the weather protection program applies to regular grandstand tickets for all the NASCAR races, Cup Series, O'Reilly's, and Craftsman Truck Series at any of the participating venues that is postponed or rescheduled to a different date due to inclement weather. Those tracks are Chicagoland, Darlington, Daytona, Homestead Miami Speedway, Iowa Speedway, Kansas, Martinsville, Michigan International, Phoenix Raceway, Richmond, Talladega, and Watkins Glen. So you get protection. If it does rain it out, you've got insurance on your tickets. So,
3: all right. Well, Andrew, that's a pretty good deal. So if the race is rained out and you can't make it back the next day or whatever, then you don't lose your money. You still get to take in another race.
4: That's
3: another
4: true.
3: Day.
4: Or just bake an extra day into the trip. And if you happen to be in Daytona, and the worst case is you just spend another day with some ocean therapy, as they say, and all's good.
5: You can exchange them for another track, too. So if you've got a ticket here, it gets rained out, you can go to Talladega on that ticket.
3: This interview is sponsored by Patterson Appliance. They are locally owned and operated, and they service what we sell. Earlier, WECO's Brad Bird got a chance to talk to Keith Longmire, and Keith got inducted to a Racing Hall of Fame. And let's go to the interview now.
16: Keith Red Longmire inducted into the class of 2026 into the East Tennessee Racing Hall of Fame. Now, this Hall of Fame is for drivers that have had success across a myriad of racing, not only just specifically to Wartburg Speedway, as Keith has raced many other tracks as well. He also ran the Goodies Dash Series back in 1995 and ran a few races, ran Daytona, Bristol, Nashville, Myrtle Beach, and North Wilkesboro, his best finish coming at Daytona with a sixth-place finish. Keith Longmire is a dirt late model champion at Wartburg Speedway from 94 through 97, won 4 straight championships, and then backed that up later with 2 more dirt late model championships, so 6 total late model championships. He even has an open wheel modified championship. Keith, known, of course, around the region, someone that's very helpful and just influential to a lot of young drivers, the type person that would just give you the shirt off his back. In fact, he even helped me what little bit of brief racing that I did. I wouldn't have even gotten out on the track if it weren't for Keith Longmire, but he's raced many tracks around the region, has been very helpful to many racetracks. He is a ace track prep specialist and a grader operator, and he has graded multiple tracks, specifically Wartburg Speedway for the most part, though. And he has just been someone that has been instrumental in racing. In fact, he reopened Wartburg Speedway after a hiatus of it being closed back in the early 80s when he was only 23 years old, along with his good friend Wayne Smith. He just had a lot of accomplishments over the years and is well deserving of the award. And he was presented a nice plaque at Smoky Mountain Speedway with a lot of family, friends, and attendance. And this is what he had to say when he accepted the award.
17: It means a whole lot to me. You know, there's a whole lot of people that don't know what all's went on, but over half of my crew is gone now. Had one of the best crews you could ever ask for. And that makes a big difference. If you got backing behind you, I got good sponsors, that made a world of difference in everything. And old Billy Palmer, buddy, he's sitting right up there beside me. That got me started. So we'll blame it on him. But I had a whole lot of people stuck with me for several years. Terry and Wendy Collins sitting up right now. Wayne would have been here, but you know what happened. They rained out. But I want to thank my wife, my family and friends, and thank the good Lord above for looking out for us all these miles we've been and wrecks we've had and a whole lot of people I really need to thank.
16: That's Keith Longmire after his induction into the 2026 class of the East Tennessee Racing Hall of Fame. For WECO, this is Brad Bird.
3: Congratulations to Keith Longmire and Brad. Good job on the feature and the interview. Hall of Fame, congratulations, Keith. Well deserved. We're live at Daytona, and again, we want to congratulate Lori Kennedy. She won our most recent prize of $25, and we're 50 minutes into a three-hour broadcast, so stay with us throughout the day for more interviews and giveaways and features, and we're going to actually have the Coke 0400 for you starting at 6:30 tonight on MRN and WECO. 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
3: Hello again, everybody. This is Ed Knight along with Andrew Knight and Marshall Pugh. We're halfway, well, not halfway in. It's and we're here till 4 o'clock this afternoon, and we're having a good time. We're going to do some giveaways and some features, but we want to remind you that this interview is sponsored by Patterson's Mattress and More in Harriman, where you could buy name-brand bedding for less money. Financing is available. We're welcoming to the microphone Guillermo Santa Cruz. Close?
4: Well, thank you.
3: Okay, and he is president of Homestead Miami Speedway. So I got to tell you, I've been practicing for 3 days trying to get your first name right. Oh. So, you know, you've heard of East Tennessee Redneck. Well,
4: no, not at all. It's real easy. So it's spelled G-U-I-L-L-E-R-M-O. So you just got to do G-U-I, guilty guitar, same as that. Skip over the L's, get to the Irmo, you're good to good.
3: Yep.
4: But just call me G. G's good.
3: G's good. All right. President of Homestead Miami Speedway. We told you off air for 6 or 7 years when Matt Beecher was president of HMS. We came down and did the broadcast when it was the Ford Championship weekend. So I'm trying to remember, was last year, was the championship race still at Phoenix, or did you have it at your place last year?
4: It was in Phoenix last year. Our last championship race was 2019. After that, it moved to Phoenix, and now it's coming back to Homestead November 6th, 7th, and 8th of this year.
3: All right, and now it's the last truck race, the last O'Reilly race, and the last cup race. So all three champions are going to be crowned that weekend. So I've been there. I've enjoyed the fan experience. I've done the drive from Homestead down through the Keys. I learned how to pronounce Isla Mirada. It's not Islamadora. I've got to pronounce that. And about halfway down there in Key Largo, there's the fish house with all the netting over. That's great seafood. And we did the Duval Crawl down at Key West for those that are initiated know what I'm talking about. But tell our fans, G back in Tennessee that's listening, all about your weekend coming up later in the year.
4: Excellent. First of all, thank you for having me here today. We're very excited to be hosting NASCAR Championship Weekend once again at Homestead Miami Speedway. For anybody who hasn't been there since championship in 2019, or even somebody who was there last year, I can promise you, when you drive down Speedway Boulevard on that Friday for the weekend racing, you're not going to recognize the place. The work we've done over the last couple of months to get ready for championship, new paint job, new paint scheme, some other renovations that we're going to be unveiling very soon, collaboration with a very famous international artist who's going to work with us on sprucing up the place. A very different new experience for everybody who comes down. Working on all the details from traffic access all the way to the suites, to the fan experience, making sure that the people who come to Homestead just have a great time. You know, as you were pointing out, Ed, we are the gateway to the Keys. We have a very particular vibe. We're not like all the other tracks. We're a party place, and it's an interesting race because for those who are still in the chase, you know, it's all business. For those who are not in the chase, well, they might be more concerned with a bit of fishing or a bit of everything else afterwards. So a little bit of something for everyone. A great time, I can promise you, but great racing. And that's really what Homestead is all about. You know, we often say that we're blessed to live and work and play in paradise, and it's an incredible location. But the fact is that at Homestead, the track is a star. The kind of racing that we put on, the kind of racing that the fans like, that the drivers love. That's one thing. You know, we get so much love from the drivers. Every time that I'm in the driver's room and I'm talking to them, or maybe I'm introduced to someone new, a spotter or a team member or whoever, as soon as the name Homestead comes up, all I get is love. All I get is love it. Great track, favorite track, best track in the circuit, whatever it is. They go on and on about it. So we have great racing. That's the start of the show. But everything else that goes with it, the music, the food, and the excitement, the environment, it's Miami, or as we like to say, Miami.
5: Yeah. Miami. One thing I'll ask G would be, kind of touched on it a moment ago, but some tracks on the NASCAR circuit may not have as much surrounding it like maybe Miami Homestead with, you mentioned it's kind of the gateway to the Keys, and Miami Airport would be, and there's a direct flight from Knoxville that can go down there, so it's easy to get there, whether, you know, flying, driving, whatever it may be. So I guess just my question would be, how, I guess, fun would it be as, in your from your side as a president, to say, hey, you can come to enjoy the championship races, but also look what else is here, the South Florida weather, the Keys. Talk about a little of that, of just how much fun that is to be able to package the racing with what all Miami has to offer.
4: You know, there's so much that we can say about that, because there is something for everyone, right? If you're the kind of person that really wants the nightlife of South Beach, you know, it's a bit more of a drive, but not that far either. Yeah. You can stay in South Beach and drive to Homestead. So if you want that lifestyle or that, you know, that vacation, that, you know, going to South Beach and, you know, staying up all night, you know. Remember, in Miami, like on a regular weekend night, you know, a young person still single, like, you know, like I was sometimes ago, or how my children are. You know, you don't leave the house until 11. You really don't. You know, but, you know, my wife asked me the other day, our daughter was going out. She's like, she's going at 11 o'clock at night. I'm like, same place that everybody else is going. Yeah. Right? You don't leave the house till 11. Ooh. So if you want that, we got that. Now, if you want something a little bit more nature-friendly, there's the Everglades. There's all the fishing that you can handle down in the Keys. Homestead is a very unique place. South Bay is, with still lots of farms, still lots of open country. You want to be outside, Lord knows, you know, that time of the year, golf. You can play all the golf that you want. It's a little cooler, it's a little drier, so it's much more enjoyable. But I have to say, there's nothing like the Keys. If you were that close to, you know, to that very special place, whether you go all the way to Key West and do the crawl, or just make it to Isla Morada or Key Largo if you want to go snorkeling or diving, whatever it is that you want to do, you know, name your pleasure. It's a sportsman's paradise, not unlike Louisiana. And there is something for everyone.
6: Yeah. So we were speaking, if you go about, there's an SCCA race. So I talked to Frank Kelleher a little bit about some of the grassroots type racing that they support here and really help with and help to grow the sport from the grassroots. Do you do much of that at Homestead?
4: We do a lot of that. We're a very busy track. We have over 300 track dates a year. That could mean anything, right? It could be a CCA or FARA, or it could be testing. It could be a commercial shoot. It could be anything. We have the AMR karting right across the street where many kids and people like Nick Sanchez started racing. So we're definitely doing our part to promote the sport and to be the future of the sport. There is something happening every week at Homestead Miami Speedway. You know, SCCA, they're great partners. FARA is another one that we love. They bring a lot of fans. They're an introduction to the sport for many people. But there's always something going on. And what I love is usually when there's like confidential secret testing that somebody comes down and we have to sign the NDA and we can't say a word about it. But those are very cool because we get to see some very interesting things happening.
6: Sure.
4: And I would love to bring back some of the other series that were there years ago. That's something that we would like to do in the future. When you have such an incredible facility, we just invested a significant amount of money, over $15 million, in a refresh, a refurbish, that will hopefully lead to more events and more things happening in Homestead. You know, motorsports is on an upswing, and Miami is a very unique location. It's a truly international market. It's a cosmopolitan city, and it's a good time. So, you know, we got a lot of things happening. It's one of the few places in the country, I can tell you, where you can get a decent dinner at 1 o'clock in the morning. not too many of those.
3: We're talking to Guillermo Santa Cruz, better known as G, and he's president of Homestead Miami Speedway. So as I said, his mom and I, for 6 years, 8 or 9, 10 years ago, came down. And we've done the deal from Tennessee to Miami. We've done the deal from Tennessee to Key West. And just one way we went south, one way we went north. So South Beach, if you've not been there, before you pass on, like coming to one of these NASCAR races. So I've got to go to South Beach. So you go down South Beach, right, and you got all these different neighborhoods and all different. So I have talked into trying garlic mussels.
4: Okay.
3: Yeah, so pretty good. A little bit chewy, but I'm trying to choke them down. So I'm sitting there eating these garlic mussels, gentlemen, and I look over at South Beach. Now, I'm an old boy from Tennessee, right, born and raised. And I look over, gee, and I see this middle-aged guy jogging down the beach wearing a thong. And I said to myself, self, I think I would rather prefer to Key West. So the Keys are great, a great vibe. You mentioned it. go to the race, go down to Alamorada, all the offshore fishing. And if you've not been, you know how, Marshall, they call the 7 Mile Island Bridge the seven mile bridge?
6: Well, I would assume it's 7 miles
3: exactly,
6: long.
3: Exactly, because it's 7 miles long. But how do fans get tickets to Homestead Miami Speedway?
4: Absolutely. You can visit our website, homesteadmiamispeedway.com. Good tickets still available. Not that much left, but we do have tickets available. And I promise you, you're going to have a great time. You're going to see a great race. I'm excited. Hopefully you guys are coming down, right?
3: Well, I'm going to talk to Andrew about it. We'd like to come down and be with you, that's for sure.
4: We'd love to have you. And what a big shout-out to the fans out in Tennessee. I went to an ACC school, not an SEC school.
3: It's all right. Which one?
4: I went to Florida State.
3: Well, all right. We played Florida State one time and about 25 years ago. That came out pretty well for the Tennessee fans. Well,
4: and I used to hang out a long time ago with a guy named Fuad Reves, who kicked for the Volunteers.
3: Yeah.
4: He's a little bit older than I am, but I used to hang out with him quite a bit.
3: He does some radio work back in Knoxville, so popular guy.
4: Yeah, he's still there. So if he's listening, Fuad, hello, coming down to Homestead.
3: All right. Andrew?
5: Well, just one more. I guess we were kind of talking about it a moment ago with some upgrades, things like that. But is there any talk about, you know, with talking about football, with Tennessee playing Virginia Tech 12 or 11 years ago in Bristol Motor Speedway, any other ideas from concerts to other sporting events outside of racing at your facility at all?
4: That's something that comes up regularly. We want to do those things. Right now the focus has been bring back championship, get the place up ready for that. We already announced we're going to have it back next year, so we're very excited about that. That'll give us a chance to do some other improvements. But 100%, we have a lot of land, a lot of space, looking forward to doing music festivals, that sort of thing, and just bring more fans to that area. You know, it's a very special place.
6: That's awesome. As you have heard me already say, I'm a racer. I'm a grassroots kind of guy, and I love to hear the stories of promoting that. So that's what brings about where we are today. Without the grassroots, this will soon play out. You got to have some place for people to go, and I appreciate hearing speedways like yours taking a big action in that.
4: No, 100%. We do something called Fastlane Friday once a month, which is drag racing. It's low-key drag racing. It's not, you know, hardcore, but basically it's people to come in with their cars, not do it outside on the streets, not to do those street takeovers, but rather come to the track. You pay $30, you run as long as you can all night until you run out of gas, I guess. So it's a family, you know, event. We got a really good crowd, but it's that kind of thing, right, where you're appealing to the fans, and not everybody's going to be a professional driver.
6: Right.
4: But you know, anybody who can drive a car wants to drive fast.
6: Yes.
4: and wants to enjoy it, and we're a safe place where to do that. And between that, another thing that we do, which is called Give Back at the Track, where we open up the track, usually to raise funds for charity. And people come in their own cars. You pay $50. You get 6 laps on the oval, which is pretty exciting and pretty cool. Those are things that, you know, you can't go to Yankee Stadium and, you know,
6: right,
4: you know, and hit some balls, right, and run the bases. You can't do that, you know, at Marlins Stadium either, or, you know, a Hard Rock Stadium. We allow that. You can come in. You know, the relationship that we have with our fans, who are the best fans in the world, by the way,
6: yes,
4: is truly unique and truly different. And as I walk around here, and, you know, I'm an anonymous track president. How many people know me, say hello, go out of their way, love Homestead, want to be down there? It's truly unique. It's very special. So our fans are incredible.
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4: November 6th, 7th, and 8th. 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
2: Hello again, everybody. Ed Knight along with Andrew Knight and Marshall Pugh. Thank you for spending your Saturday afternoon with us here at the World Center of Racing. We come down to Daytona in August. It's three of three broadcasts we do every year, kind of emphasizing our NASCAR programming and what we do, and kind of wrapping up the regular season and looking into the playoffs. So, Andrew, this race tonight, the Coke Zero 400, is the last race of the NASCAR regular season.
3: Yeah, it is, and hopefully tonight's finish will be as exciting as the Coke Zero Sugar 400 in 2025. As pretty dramatic finish there, Ryan Blaney got the win, really came from, I guess, outside the top 10 in the last few laps and edged out Suarez, really in a four-wide photo finish line with Justin Haley and Cole Custer. Not necessarily the most household names you would expect maybe to be at the end, so maybe a slight missed opportunity for those guys. But it's, nonetheless, should be exciting, as we mentioned at the top, the final regular season race before the chase, and should be exciting. As, will it be Shane Van Gisbergen, who's really known for his road course racing, but over the last year or so, I think the oval has really gotten better at more than just the road course races. So he's currently 16th in the standings, and he'll be battling the high banks here tonight to try to, you know, get above that cutoff line and see what Bubba Wallace and Austin Cindric can do as they try to obviously get in that top 16 as well.
2: We have here in Fan Zone, where we're located on this 500-acre property here on Radio Row, we have Dale Jr.'s number 8 Budweiser Chevrolet that he won with here at Daytona many years ago. We got Richard Petty's iconic Petty Blue number 43, older versions and younger versions, actually. We got the number 19 Bass Pro Shops car. But as I look at these cars, Marshall Pugh, I've often wondered, see them on video and television, they look a lot like the street cars we see out on the road, but the headlights in particular are a little bit different from what we see out on the road.
4: Yeah, for sure. You're not going to get much light out of them. You might get on the road course cars might be slightly different. I think they do have headlights, but the rest of that's a decal. And all the pretty paint jobs are not paint anymore. It's all decals, and it's actually a big wrap. And, you know, one of your sponsors is really good at that, Outlaw Graphics.
2: Yeah.
4: They do a fantastic job. They wrapped my car, and there's an art to it, and to make them look good, and to the designs and everything about it. So they're not that hard, not that easy to put on.
2: Sometimes I go over to Joe Klein, shout out to Outlaw Graphic, does all the lettering for the WECO vehicle, all of your Tri-County vehicles, and did all the logos there around the radio station. But when I take one of the little ones that says WECO, right, and I try to put it on, I'm forever, how do I get the bubbles out of it? How do I get the wrinkles out of it? Well, how do the teams get the wrinkles out of the decals when they apply?
4: They'll spray something similar to like a Windex on it first. That will evaporate, and they'll place it on there because it makes it where it can move around, and then take a little piece of plastic, kind of like a squeegee, almost like a credit card, and they'll work from the center out and push those bubbles out from underneath.
2: I've heard they use hair dryers.
4: They do use hair dryers. So in the nooks and the crannies where they got to fit that up in there, they'll heat that. It's plastic, some sort of a plastic. They heat it so it'll stretch, push it back into the holes, back into the nooks and crannies. And then when it cools off, it'll stay.
2: Yeah, and you know, with what those sponsors like STP or Budweiser, whoever the case may be, with what they pay to be on those cars, they want those decals as large and as prominent and wrinkle-free as possible.
4: That's right. Here I am sitting here trying to describe this using my hands, and nobody can see me but you.
2: Well, now, before we came down here, I talked to your wife, Christy, back in Crossville, and she said if we tied your hands down, you couldn't say a word.
4: Say a word, yeah.
3: Well, that's okay. I'm in that same club, Marshall.
2: All right, this interview is sponsored by Patterson Appliance. They are locally owned and operated, and they service what they sell. Chase Elliott, what are your thoughts on racing Saturday night here at Daytona?
5: I think Saturday night races have always been a really big deal. Growing up, for me, I always thought they were the most fun. Like as a kid, as a fan, coming to the races, I mean, I was

0: heck, even if I wasn't there, I was watching on TV and I was at home. You know, heck, I was fired up to have a Saturday night race, thought it was great. And the only downside was I didn't have anything to watch on Sunday, but that was part of it, right? Like, that was, you were bummed about that when Sunday afternoon rolled around and the race wasn't on, but the lead-in and the excitement and energy for a Saturday night show, I thought, was pretty darn elite. So I would love to have more. I think it would be a great time for us to, you know, take advantage of Saturday night races, especially in the summer. It's hot, need to be under the lights, no need to be racing during the day.
1: 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I don't, over the next couple hours, we'll try to answer it. 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
3: Hello again, everybody. Ed Knight, live broadcast, WECO, here at Daytona International Speedway, our 23rd year and our 48th broadcast here at the World Center of Speed. I want to congratulate Gina Jones. She just won $25, and she and Lori Kennedy will go into a grand prize drawing later this afternoon. Somebody, via a blind draw, is going to win $101.30. We're here kind of setting the stage for the end of the regular season and the playoffs for the Cup Series. The Coke Zero 400 can be heard starting at 6:30 tonight on WECO. Our top five sitting on the front row are Ross Chastain, Chris Buescher, Austin Hill, Ryan Preece, and Riley Herbst in that order. And Marsh Pugh and Andrew Knight, the Cup cars are going to have to deal with something unique. They went out and qualified yesterday, so maybe a couple of three laps, but no practice. But they're going to have a little bit less horsepower, and they got a much shorter spoiler. So, Marshall Pugh, you're the racer. What's that mean?
4: Well, after the conversation we had earlier, I reached out to some of the guys that help on crew when we go racing. They're former NASCAR guys, Gene DeHart and Cecil Tipton. And Gene texted me back. He said that's 150 counts in the wind tunnel, which equates to somewhere around 300 pounds. So if you can imagine at 200 miles an hour down the back straightaway and you're going into turn three at Daytona, take 300 pounds off the back of that car, 300 pounds of down pressure, downforce on the back of that car.
3: All right,
4: that's a lot.
3: Well, let me jump in here. All right, so I've had the pleasure of riding around this place a couple of times. So you come out of turn two.
4: Yeah.
3: The straightaway is 3,300 feet.
4: Yeah.
3: So what is that, 11 football fields?
4: Yeah.
3: And they're going at speed. These Cup cars are going 200 miles an hour.
4: Yep.
3: Which is a football field a second. Just think, 1,001, and they've gone 300 feet. Now, you're looking 3,300 feet right down there to turn three, which is as high, 33-degree banking. The top of it is high as a four-story building.
4: Yeah.
3: Right. Now, explain to the layman like me, you're going down through there 200 miles an hour. You're looking at this 33-degree banking, four-story high turn, and you got 300 pounds taken off the back of the car. All right. So what's that mean?
4: Okay. So the back straightaway is really wide.
3: Yeah.
4: You feel like you're on a 10-lane interstate somewhere. And all of a sudden, you come down to turn three, and it gets narrow really fast, even though it's still probably 150 feet wide. I don't remember exactly what it is here. It's very wide, but it gets narrow fast at 200 miles an hour. And now, all of a sudden, you don't have the downforce in the back of the car. So the back of the car starts to go up the hill. It starts getting really loose. And the closer the car behind you gets to you, the leaving you have even less. So it's going to be a handful to drive, which is going to make the race much better, in my opinion.
5: And just to kind of piggyback on some of the specifics that we talked about at the top, but if you may just be tuning in, the rear spoiler will be shortened from 7 to 4 inches, which is the same height as intermediate tracks, in an effort to reduce drag. Slight reduction in the horsepower from 510 to 465. And that'll adjust, as Marshall was mentioning, the reduced downforce. So they anticipate more single-car runs and approximately about 3 miles per hour faster than the current package. But cars in a pack are expected to run roughly the same speed. So we'll see how it all shakes out. And without much practice yesterday, how that impacts the first, I think, 15 to 20 laps and how the cars adjust.
4: It's going to be substantial. So going down the straightaway with less drag, their speed is going to be faster. That's why they pulled the RPM, or pulled the horsepower back out of the engines. So it would be a handful to drive. I'm telling you, it'll be a handful to drive.
3: Well, 7 or 8, 9 years ago, I got the chance to do the NASCAR driving experience down here. So I'm driving that thing, and you got a co-pilot. Now, all he's got is a kill switch over there on the right side, and you've got the clutch, the brake, the gears, the accelerator. So you zoom out of turn one, and you're looking down that long straightaway, and he says, get up near the wall. I got up near the wall, and those catch fence poles lean out over the track, and they're going, choo-choo-choo-choo-choo-choo.
4: Yeah.
3: So I'm doing about 156, and I get down there to turn three that we're talking about, and he says, get up the wall. You actually go faster. Well, I didn't want to get up near the wall because that wall was getting closer and closer. And he had a headset on. He said, Ed, get up closer. And I said, look, man, I didn't get to be 65, but it'd be totally stupid. So there's a fine line. If you get down too low on the apron, you spin out.
4: Yeah.
3: So
4: yeah.
3: It was more intense than what I thought. But these guys are going to be running 180 laps tonight for 3.5 hours.
4: Yeah.
3: You can debate whether or not they're athletes or not, but you can't argue with their endurance. And you can't argue with their hand-eye coordination because, man, they're running 6 inches to the car in front of them, the car behind them 6 inches away, the car to the right and left 6 inches away, and they do that lap after lap after lap. So
4: in extreme heat.
3: Yes, and it is intense. All right, this interview is sponsored by Patterson's Mattress and More, where you can buy name-brand bedding for less money. Financing is available. One of the guys here with MRN Radio that will be up in the booth tonight is Alex Hayden, one of the lead announcers for MRN. And earlier, I had a chance to talk to Alex Hayden of MRN Radio. Alex Hayden, it's good to talk with you once again. How you been doing?
6: Doing quite well, sir. I hope everything's going well for you.
3: Yeah, doing well here in Wartburg, Tennessee. But the question I want to start out asking you, a couple of weeks ago, you had a heck of a weekend at Richmond. You did not get a lap in on the Friday night truck race. Had to be back at the track for a 12 o'clock start for the truck race. Then you took a break and then did the cup race that night. So how did you recover? What did you do between the truck race and the cup race on Saturday night 2 weeks ago?
6: Yeah, that was one of them. I think we're still trying to process, even a couple of weeks later. We did have about a 2.5 hour break or so. So myself, Mike Bagley, and Julian, our producer, and Todd Gordon, our expert analyst, we kind of milled around a little bit down in the garage and able to just spend some time, some quality time with a lot of the crew chiefs and some of the drivers and whatnot. So it was actually very beneficial because if we didn't have to be there as early as we did for the truck race, I don't think anybody would have been there because a lot of the teams got there even earlier too to try to kind of avoid some of the traffic jams that we were going to have with all the fans coming for the truck race. So everybody was there a little earlier. Got through technical inspection, we had extra time with them. So it actually worked out really good in that aspect, but not so good in the fact that because all the teams were there, everybody was cooking on the grills, and we got full. We got hungry and got sleepy before the start of the cup race. But, no, I say that it kind of in jest. It was an interesting weekend for sure, just trying to process that Friday night. We were supposed to race trucks. We had all the lightning delays, then we had some rain. Then we had a power outage at the racetrack, and if you could think of something that would create an issue at the racetrack, pretty much it happened. It seemed like that Friday night in Richmond a couple of weeks ago. But as it turns out, all's in that ends well, and it was just a great race all the way around at Richmond.
3: Alex, you have been a pit reporter. You've been working on the turns, and now you're in the booth. This third or fourth year you've been up in the booth, kind of being the lead announcer for MRN. Your 30th year with MRN Radio. How did you get the job 30 years ago?
6: Yeah, that's a really good question, and it doesn't seem that long ago. I mean, they always say if you find something you love to do, it's not work, and that's certainly true with me. I kind of fell into it. I grew up in Indiana around the Indianapolis Motor Speedway on the month of May for the Indy 500 with practice qualifying race day and then short track racing around Indiana at Winchester and at Indianapolis Raceway Park and Anderson Speedway. My dad was a newspaper photographer, so he always had to work the races as a photographer. So my mom, my older brother, myself, we run around the racetracks and had a great time. So I've always had the racing bug, but got a chance to audition to be a PA announcer at a local track once Dad's company moved us to North Carolina, and I got that job. And there was a Friday night racetrack, so about the third or fourth week of Friday night racing, a woman named Teresa Richardson, who was the promoter of that track, Wayne County Speedway, sadly is no longer in operation, but Teresa put a tape recorder in the back of the PA booth and secretly recorded me calling the races. and sent that tape in to MRN at the time back in the late 90s. That was to John McMullen, then president of MRN. And by the time that first season, which was 1996, doing PA, towards the end of the year, I got a call from John, and he told me that he got my number from Teresa, and I was clearly caught off guard. I had no idea how he got it, what was going on, but he was interested in what he heard and wanted to audition me, and we did so, and in 1997, start of the year, I was on the air with MRN. So it's been a wild ride. I don't know if it's the normal way to get involved in it or the abstract way, but either way, I'll take it.
7: Yeah, I take it, and I tell you what I'd like to take. I'd like to have your air miles that you've flown over the last 30 years, what I'd like to have.
6: I am over a million, almost 2 million right now.
7: Oh, that's crazy.
6: In air miles, believe it or not, with Delta Airlines. So I was lucky in the fact that I chose Delta right off the bat as just my airline of choice back in that day. And I don't really know why I did, but I did, and I've stuck with them. And, yeah, I'm almost 2 million miles.
7: We're talking with Alex Hayden of MRN Radio. Alex, if NASCAR called you up and said, all right, Alex Hayden, we're going to tweak the 2027 NASCAR Cup Series schedule. You can make one tweak to it on the spot real quick. What would be your tweak?
6: Oh, boy, that's a tough one. If I had the ability to do that, the tweak I would make, believe it or not, and I don't know if anybody would agree or disagree with me on this one, but I would, and this is a minor thing to a lot of people, but I think it'd be major in the grand scheme of things. When we get to Speed Weeks in Daytona, since we know we're running the Clash on Saturday night, Sunday is Super Bowl Sunday. It is not on Fox, which will be televising the Daytona 500. It's on a different network. But we all know on Super Bowl Sunday, the game kicks off at, 6:30, 7 o'clock Eastern time. You got all day with nothing but pregame stuff. That's it. There's nothing else on. We get the Puppy Bowl on a network that averages 1 million or 2 million people watching it just because there's nothing else on. So what I would do, if I could tweak the schedule, is I would run for the Daytona 500 pole on Sunday afternoon on Super Bowl Sunday 2027. Live event, get NASCAR on live, and whet people's appetite for the next week's Daytona 500. It would only be a two-hour show, but you'd have some kind of NASCAR live event programming from the World Center of Racing on Super Bowl Sunday, when, quite honestly, in the middle of the day, nothing else is on TV. So that's one thing I would do. And while I'm saying that, the other thing I would want to tweak on that is I would want to move the dual qualifying races back to the afternoon, as opposed to running them on that Thursday night before the Daytona 500. I'd move those two back to the day race and give people the opportunity to come to the racetrack during the middle of the day and have everybody who's at work, might be listening on WECO, have your earbuds in sitting at your desk, or if you're out doing landscaping work or out on a construction site, you could be listening to some NASCAR racing in the middle of your workday too. So those are two things I would do immediately.
7: Good ideas. Alex Hayden, MRN Radio, it's always good to talk to you. We'll see you later tonight on the radio at 6:30 for the broadcast of the Coke Zero 400.
6: Can't wait. And thank you, as always, to WECO and to yourself, Ed Knight, for your decades-long commitment to NASCAR and to the Motor Racing Network. We can't thank you enough.
7: Thanks, Alex. For Alex Hayden, this is Ed Knight.
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3: Again, this is Ed Knight, Andrew Knight, National Speedway, 5 on FM 101.3, and the green flag will drop about 7:30 tonight. All right, Andrew and Marshall, I'm going to spring a couple on you here before we talk about what we're going to talk about. All right, the top 10 guys in cup wins in the history of NASCAR. Andrew, you start first, see if you can get one.
5: Top 10 wins?
3: Yeah. See if you can get one of the top 10.
5: Richard Petty.
3: That's correct. He'd be number one. All right, Marshall.
5: That's almost like cheating. Well, he threw me first, so I thought, well, we got 243 cars in front of us, so I'll go with that.
3: Nepotism.
5: Yeah. Jeff Gordon.
3: Jeff Gordon would be correct. He's number three. All right. Andrew, make it a little tougher. Can you grab another one?
5: Dale Earnhardt, Sr.
3: Dale Earnhardt Sr. is correct. He's got number eight in the all-time list. All right. Marshall, a little tougher. Can you think of another
5: Silver Fox.
3: David Pearson would be correct. All right. Gets real tough now. Now, you know, I've heard of all these guys. So one of them's actually in the race tonight. And so, Andrew, I'm grabbing another one. That was a hint, one of them's in the race.
5: Denny Hamlin.
3: Yeah. Denny Hamlin's number nine. All right, Marshall.
5: Oh, boy.
3: One of them's a former TV broadcaster on Fox.
5: D.W.
3: Darrell Rossif is fifth. All right, Andrew, this is a hint. This is you still got a couple more here. This guy was part of the famed Alabama gang, and he had a brother that raced, and they got in a big fight 50 years ago.
5: That's the, I don't know, the brothers thing. So, Labonte Burton.
3: Help him, Marshall.
5: Allison.
3: Yeah, Bobby Allison.
5: Bobby Allison.
3: So you know the deal, right? That the Daytona 500, the first time it was ever televised, flag to flag, they had the big wreck with Bobby Allison, Davey Allison, not Davey, but Bobby Allison.
5: Bobby Allison.
3: And Cal Yarborough.
5: Cal Yarborough down between three and four, I believe.
3: All right, and you got we've mentioned one of them, so there's three left. One of them, let's see. Come on, we just mentioned one of them. It was
5: Cal Yarborough.
3: Cal Yarborough was in the fight. You got two left. One of them has seven or eight championships.
5: Jimmy Johnson.
3: All right. One more's left. All right. Just think who's kind of dominated the win scene in the last 10 years.
5: I imagine somebody right now is listening on their radio or their app that's screaming, saying, how are we missing this one?
3: Yeah.
5: And if I could.
3: All-time truck leader win.
5: Oh, rowdy.
3: Kyle Busch.
5: I was in the back of my mind. I didn't say it.
3: All right, so there you have the top 10. Richard Petty leads them all with 200. And Marshall, I think with running 39 cup races now and with it as close as the competition is, I think it's safe to say that the most active driver, Richard Petty's got 200 wins. Denny Hamlin is the only active driver still racing, and he's got 64, so he's 134 away. I doubt that career win for Richard Petty will ever be broken.
4: No. He'd have to win every race for the next, 3 years?
3: Yeah.
4: You know, so, no, I don't see that happening.
3: We want to say congratulations to Nikki Bird of Huntsville. She won $50 and joins the recent hit parade of WECO winners that are listening to your 56-year NASCAR station, WECO. All right, guys, we wanted to talk about something tonight, but I forgot what we want to talk about. Oh,
5: the schedule for 2027.
3: The 2027 Cup schedule has been released, so not any new venues, but dates and things have been moved around. So, Marshall and Andrew, take it away.
5: Well, a few that stick out to me just as far as proximity to back home in East Tennessee and even in with the Nashville area, but, of course, it all starts with the Daytona 500 on February 21st, and this is one I've been saying for a while. The Bristol night race. The spring race is April the 11th, and then the night race is August 14th. Now, obviously, with Bristol and Neyland Stadium being about an hour and a half, maybe 2 hours at the most of a drive, they've been competing. You know, it's Kennesaw State this year. Last year, I believe it was Oklahoma, and I said if they could line that up somehow to where, because I know a lot of people probably have to choose, do I want to go to a football game at home or whatever it may be. So the Bristol night race, August 14th, should not interfere with any Tennessee football, which maybe I just like Tennessee football a lot more than others, but I think that's a key thing. Looking at Nashville, June the 6th, I believe that's one weekend later than this past year, and then back here at Daytona, same weekend, August 28th of next year. So over a few things to me anyway, just as far as different races and times and things like that.
4: Yeah, the All-Star race moved from Wilkesboro back to Dover this year. I think that's right. Or no, is it the other way around?
5: All-Star
4: All-Star went back to
3: North
4: Wilkesboro, right. and Dover got a points race back.
3: Yep. So
4: that's right.
3: What about the naval base race, the street course out in San Diego? Is it back on the schedule?
5: Yeah, it'll be August 1st is when that will be. And back to Daytona, tonight's race is the last race of the regular season. Next year, it's actually the second to last, as Darlington will now be that final race before it all, the chase starts, and it all wraps up on November the 14th with championship weekend. Always a fun time to see who can get that championship. Maybe a first one for some, maybe a multiple for others, but we'll see how it all shakes out. As we got to get this season underway or done first. But again, Daytona 500, Sunday, February 21st of next year.
3: What do you guys think about the championship race is being moved back to Homestead Miami Speedway, not only for this year, but it'll be the last championship truck O'Reilly and Cup races for next year? You like it being at Homestead versus being at Phoenix?
5: Me personally, I think, you know, I guess everything's an airplane away that's not a terribly long distance, but to me it feels like it back in the southeast is more of a natural place to kind of wrap things up opposed to out west at Phoenix. That's just my opinion, but I'll just throw it out there. I think, to me, why not start the Daytona 500 here at obviously Daytona and then wrap it up with the championship race here at Daytona, the World Center of Racing? Just a thought. That'd be my suggestion, but I'm sure there's other things that go into that. But I think that would be cool to start and end here at the World Center of Racing.
4: That's not a bad idea. I could go for that.
5: Maybe we could talk to Frank, get him, say we could.
3: We were talking to Frank Kelleher, the president of Daytona National Speedway, a while ago, and he announced it. Probably, maybe, arguably, the biggest news is the clash after being at L.A. 5 years ago and the last couple of years being at Bowman Gray up in Winston-Salem is coming back to the, let's see, so the Daytona 500 this next year is going to be, I had wrote down.
5: 21st of February.
3: 21st of February, all right. But the clash is going to kick it. So the 21st is Sunday. You go back a week Saturday night before
4: the Daytona 500, the 13th. So the Clash is back here. So that kicks it off on Saturday. Then you roll around to the next Wednesday. You've got Daytona 500 qualifying. The deals at Daytona on Thursday, the first truck race. Then on Friday, then the first O'Reilly race on Saturday. Then the Daytona 500. What that means is instead of speed weeks being Wednesday through Sunday, now it's Saturday through the following Sunday, the 11 days of racing. So Marshall Pugh Speed Weeks is back like it used to be.
15: It's back like it used to be, yeah. And I'm glad to see that, at least personally.
5: And one thing sandwiched in there that's not racing affiliated, but a big sporting event, if you're like me, the Super Bowl is, I believe, on Valentine's Day, if I'm not mistaken, the 14th. So gentlemen may want to go ahead and be planning on that one, how to talk your...
4: So I think if the way it works out is the Clash is on Saturday night, right? And then the next Sunday is the Super Bowl, and then Speed Weeks runs that next week.
5: Yeah, the Clash is Saturday the 13th. Super Bowl should be Sunday, February 14th. So be making those plans to take your girl out earlier so you can, you know, watch the Super Bowl on Valentine's Day.
15: Yeah, what better way to spend a week in February than Daytona?
5: Yeah, absolutely.
4: Yeah. All right. Y'all have been to a bunch of races down here. Have you ever thought about what you can and can't bring into the racetrack here, Markham?
15: Well, I never paid much attention to it myself, but I know when my wife, when she wants to bring something in a bag full of, you know, all the women, they want to bring a bag full of stuff.
5: Yes.
15: Right. And I know they have to use a clear bag.
4: Yeah.
15: And there's certain things you can bring. You can't bring a knife or anything like that.
4: Well, no. Can you bring your own food and beverages?
15: No, you know, I'm not sure about that.
4: Yes, you can.
5: Well,
4: yes, you can.
5: I can confirm that one. We brought, yes.
4: Okay.
5: Yes.
4: Okay. Don't elaborate. All right, can you enter and re-enter? Can you enter, leave, and re-enter by showing your ticket?
15: Yes, you have to get the stamp on your hand.
4: Well,
15: if they do it like they did at Nashville.
4: Can you smoke inside the venue?
15: There's designated
5: smoking places. Not in the grandstands.
4: No, can't smoke in the venue. What else? Okay. Let's see.
5: Smells bad anyway.
4: Coolers are allowed as long as they're a smaller size, 14 to 14, got to be soft-sided. Can you bring cameras, binoculars, scanners, and headsets if they're worn around the neck?
15: Yes.
4: Yes, mm-hmm. You can. Can you bring a seat cushion that set your rig of mortars on and not get so...
5: Sure.
4: Yes. All right. Let's see. Now, can you bring a firearm?
15: No.
5: No.
4: Can
5: Negative.
4: You bring knives longer than 3 inches?
15: No.
4: Can you bring fireworks in?
15: No.
4: That's kind of
5: well, they provide that at the end anyway.
4: Yeah. Well, and it'd be especially good here tonight. Umbrellas, fireworker, laser pointers, and frisbees, can't bring those in.
5: You can't bring them. Well, I'm just imagining some of that's probably because, but who would it, I mean, I guess you could toss it around, but hey, I know what, we should bring a frisbee to the race. Like, yeah. Who's doing that?
4: Well, I guess you got to make this list up. Now, here's the thing you got to note. To expedite entry to Daytona International Speedway, arrive early. Well, we figured that out 2 years ago when President Trump came down here. It wasn't the regular Daytona staff letting you in. It was the Daytona staff and the Secret Service.
15: Yes.
4: And yeah, we got terrible. Here an hour and a half before the green flag, and we missed the green flag because it was ultra-tight screening. So note to self, if President Trump is coming to a race, you better come about 3 hours early to get in.
5: Yeah, and then that insult to injury there, we missed the green flag, and then as soon as we get in, the red flag due to rain, and then it was a delay. So that was just, and after you know, you're sitting out in the hot sun trying to get in for over 90 minutes, we were not very happy. But we get it. It's when the El Presidente comes in, you gotta.
4: Hey, it was cool. Marshall, you appreciate this. We're sitting outside where we parked. We was getting our gear ready to go because it's February. You never know if it's gonna be cool or hot. We heard this rumble. And Air Force One come over about treetop level and did a victory lap all the way around the track. And I never actually seen it where it flew over. But one thing you got to say is that's impressive.
15: Yeah.
4: So pretty cool. All right, gentlemen, we're moving right along. It's time to do another giveaway. This is a $50 giveaway. We're going to make you work for this one. Caller number 3 on 346-6300. 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
3: Hello from Daytona International Speedway. This is Ed Knight. We're almost 2 hours into our broadcast that will end at 4 o'clock today. And, Andrew, you always know how it's so easy to give away money. It's not hard at all. And
5: that's right.
3: And we would like to congratulate Greg Porter of Wartburg. Greg's accompanied us here at Daytona many, many times. And Marshall, Greg's a good fella, and everybody thinks a lot of him, and he won $50. But we had one special role when years past Greg would come with us to the track. He was the designated beverage carrier. Now, you can interpret that any way that you want. So we would come down with a host of friends and whatnot, and Greg had one specific responsibility: to show up, take care of the beverages, and keep them cold. And he did a magnificent job.
5: Important job at that.
3: Yeah, it was. All right, I'm hearing rumors, Andrew, that another version of the movie Days of Thunder with the Tom Cruise is coming out. What can you tell us about that?
5: Yeah, that'll be interesting, as Paramount's finally putting the pedal to the floor, so to speak, for the sequel of Days of Thunder. Give the keys to Jonathan Levin to sit in the driver's seat as director of the Tom Cruise vehicle. And Tom Cruise back on board to star in the follow-up to that 1990 racing drama, and should be an not that this was on the script or anything, but I want to say I actually went and saw that at the Princess Theater in Harriman when they were actually showing movie theaters. And not to get too off on that, but that's just a little random thought there. But just a, you know, classic racing movie, Days of Thunder, and maybe not as the most comedic value, but of course, you know, Ricky Bobby and the, you know, Talladega Nights. Will Ferrell was always a classic, funny. I think Marshall had said something earlier that made me think of it with the slingshot, you know, shake and bake and all that sort of stuff. So anytime you can have a little bit of Hollywood, if you will, to bring it into the racing side of things. I think it's good not only for the entertainment value, but also just to the sport of NASCAR, just because if you just like good movies and you might want to find out more about NASCAR that you didn't already know, I think that's just a good kind of vehicle for that.
0: I like Days of Thunder. I really did. Yeah. Talladega Nights, I'm not much of a Will Ferrell fan, but Talladega Nights did at its funny moments, and you'll always remember a shake and bake. But I like Days of Thunder, and I hope the sequel is half as good as the original.
15: Oh, I do, too. I think if you think back around 1990, that was kind of the springboard for NASCAR really taking off. It exposed NASCAR racing to a whole new group of people, and it really took off there in the 90s and early 2000s.
0: They did a lot of – I did kind of some reading up on it. They did a lot of the race scenes with actually Tom Cruise driving the car where it wasn't – AI-generated or whether CGI, computer-generated image. But he went out and really was running some fast speeds at Charlotte. And some veteran, I don't know, Darrell Waltrip, somebody said, well, this kid might have some talent speaking to Tom Cruise. And he kind of deadpanned, he's really out there running great speeds. And whoever the veteran was, well, hell, he ain't hit the wall yet. That'll slow him down. He'll learn to respect it. You know, so it's like that line in the Hank Williams song years ago, the hangovers hurt more than they used to. Yeah. You hit that wall time or two, it'll slow you down.
15: Yeah, yeah.
0: Tell us about the makes of NASCAR, Marshall. There'll be how many types of manufacturers racing in the Cup Series tonight?
15: Well, there's three cars right now. We have Toyota, Chevrolet, and Ford. Just last year, I believe it was last year, was the introduction of the Dodges back into the trucks.
0: Right.
15: And I think it's probably just a matter of time till we see Dodges back in the cars as well. But we only have those three right now. And Toyota's been really dominant early in the year. Now Ford seemed to be. Chevrolet's, I wouldn't say struggling. They just not had the luck they needed at a few races. They've won some this year, but not like the other two.
0: All right, you'll be thinking about your pick now. In about an hour, we're going to be picking who we're going to win. All right, this interview is sponsored by Patterson Appliance. They are locally owned and operated, and they service what they sell. Let's go to an interview I did with Winston Kelly. He's the director of the NASCAR Hall of Fame in Charlotte, North Carolina. Winston Kelly, NASCAR Hall of Fame director there in Charlotte, North Carolina. Once again, thank you for taking time to interview with us today, sir.
6: Oh, it's always a pleasure to be on with you and all the good folks from WCO.
0: Not too long ago, the Hall of Fame there in Charlotte inducted a new class of honorees. Give us a thumbnail sketch of the current class of inductees, Winston.
6: Well, we're working on the exhibits, the videos, and everything that goes into planning for the class of 2027. Kevin Harvick, I think everybody expected him to be a first ballot Hall of Famer. Just based on his own track success and prowess. But when you look at everything he has done off the track between being an owner, a broadcaster, and also just being a philanthropist, definitely a great first ballot Hall of Famer. Jeff Burton, the mayor, if you will, won 21 times in the Cup Series, 27 times in the Xfinity Series. On a lot of different tracks. A lot of people may not realize he won on 12 different tracks in the Cup Series and 16 different tracks in what is now the O'Reilly Auto Parts Series. And then Larry Phillips, who is a lot like a Richie Evans or a Jack Ingram or somebody like that, Ray Hendrick, who decided wanted to stay in their region and stay around the family. But a mentor to people like Rusty Wallace and Mark Martin, but the first one to win five National Series late model championships. So just an incredible racer that goes in on our Pioneer ballot.
0: Winston, what events are planned at the NASCAR Hall of Fame for the rest of the year?
6: Well, there are a couple of things going on. We're going through some renovations right now to make all of the guest experience, whether it's our general admission guests, our education groups, our events. So we're going through a series of renovations, but we are fully open. None of the facility itself, the experience, is shut down. So we'll do some special activities and events around the October race week tied in with the class of 2027. We just recently installed an exhibit that highlights Team Penske's 60th anniversary. And then we've got a lot of public programs that we're going to have throughout the year that highlight whether it's Team Penske, whether it's the class of 2027, or so many other things that are going on here at the Hall of Fame.
7: We're talking to Winston Kelly, the director of the NASCAR Hall of Fame in Charlotte, North Carolina. And Winston, if you have a race fan that's listening to our broadcast today and they've not been to the Hall of Fame in Charlotte, what would you say to those folks that they're missing?
6: Well, I think they're missing the entire history of NASCAR, but the hands-on interactives. We use iRacing technology, so you can race in a qualifying simulator by yourself, in a race simulator, a pit crew challenge where you can simulate like the crews do. My granddaughter was here for one of our summer camps, and she was just so enthralled with, I want our name to be on that leaderboard, and she's only 9 years old, and that's one of the most fun activities that we have. We're always changing things up. Seeing the history of Team Penske, where we have a Formula One car, an Indy car, an IMSA car, as well as three NASCAR championship cars that we have. So you can see a little bit of everything here at the NASCAR Hall of Fame, whether it's historic or hands-on interactives.
7: Winston, shift gears for a moment. What, in your opinion, is the state of NASCAR right now with the Cup Series or Rally Series and the Craftsman Truck Series as we look into the rest of 2026 and maybe next year, 2027?
6: I think we're operating from a position of strength, and I think we have been for the last several years. There was a little bit of a distraction with some of the legal things that came out last year, but what the on-track action and activity, no matter which track that you're going to, you know, we've just got some incredible racing right now. The CW is just killing it on TVs, although personally, I like for people to tune into the radio, whether it's WECO or MRN, PRN, a little bit biased there. They continue to have very strong ratings and strong numbers. And I think the competition on the track, whether it's the veterans, be it a Denny Hamlin, or some of the up-and-coming drivers that you hear a lot about, I think we're in a very good position of strength right now and on an upward trend.
7: How can fans, if they want to come to the Hall of Fame, how can they get information about it? How can fans get tickets to the NASCAR Hall of Fame?
6: The easiest way is NASCARHall.com. You actually pay a couple of dollars left if you purchase in advance online, and then you can see whatever the hours of operations are. They tend to be standard Monday through Thursday and then through the weekend. We do make some adjustments as we get into the fall time frame where it's going to be 10 to 5 pretty much every day, open just to groups on Tuesday. So anything that's going on at the NASCAR Hall of Fame and how to purchase tickets and any special events is NASCARHall.com is the easiest way to find out.
7: You've been very generous with your time over the years and have interviewed with us many, many times. We've even broken bread a couple of times there in Charlotte. So you've been a friend of WECO over the years with your time and supportive of what we do, and thank you very much. We consider you to be a friend of the company.
6: Well, same here. It's always a pleasure to hear from you, Ed, and look forward to being on anytime we can.
7: For Winston Kelly, director of the NASCAR Hall of Fame, this is Ed Knight.
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3: Number hour three of our broadcast here at Daytona. This is Ed Knight. We got about 55 more minutes to go, and we got some more features to talk about. Along with Andrew Knight, this is Ed Knight, Marshall Pugh. And guys, we are south. Where's the Mason-Dixon line? We're south of it, aren't we?
4: Oh, for sure.
3: So we're definitely in the south, right?
4: Definitely.
3: Well, let's take a break just for a moment from NASCAR. So you guys give me what your think is. This is some southern sayings, all right, Marshall?
4: All right.
3: So your interpretation of, bless your heart, honey.
4: My interpretation of it?
3: Yeah.
4: Wow. Oh, gosh. How do I interpret that? That's other than to say, bless your heart.
3: Yeah. Do you think it's sassy or sweet?
5: Oh, it's definitely sassy.
4: It's sassy.
3: Okay,
4: yeah,
3: we can agree.
4: For sure.
3: All right, Andrew, okay. You're next. How about put your foot in it?
5: Put your foot in it.
3: Yeah. Have you ever tried fried chicken? Mama put her foot.
5: Right. I mean, I love fried chicken, but I don't ever heard whatever that is.
3: Well, how about.
5: I mean, a shoe. Well, that's too obvious.
3: Too heavy. All right. How about, Marsha, you get this one. Putting on the dog.
4: Oh, put on a show.
3: Yeah. Put on a flashy display or gussy it up.
4: Yeah.
3: You know
4: yeah.
3: what gussying up is, don't you, Andrew?
5: Sure.
3: How about this one? I'll make this one easy. How about this southern saying? How about y'all?
5: You definitely got that, but I was just over. You ever heard that one? Over.
3: It's not y'all.
4: Oh, y'all.
3: Y'all.
5: Or yuns.
3: All right. How about Marshall? G-E-yet. Yeah.
5: You don't think?
4: I haven't yet, but I'm hoping to.
3: Well, "jeet yet" is Southern for have you eaten yet?
4: Yes.
3: Well, then you're supposed to follow up with "jeet yet" with "yont to."
4: Yep. Yeah, yeah, yont to.
3: Got that one. All right. Let's see if I got any more. Is that enough?
4: Well, I got a good feeling that folks around your listening area know all of
3: well,
4: this better than
3: absolutely.
4: I do.
3: You know what? The folks over in Crossville can understand that just as well. All right. Guys, we are here primarily because of NASCAR.
4: Yep.
3: But there are other types of motorsports. And, Marshall, give us an example of how NASCAR is different from other motorsports.
4: Well, NASCAR runs a car that looks like a car. It looks supposed to look similar to the car you see on the street, on the interstate every day. As opposed to Formula One or Indy cars, that is a very purpose-built single-seat car that so that's kind of the major difference there with NASCAR.
3: Andrew, your thoughts?
5: Well, one of, obviously, the open wheel style versus more the stock car. But, you know, as far as the NASCAR cars themselves, you know, you talk about athletic or whatever it is, but you just think, I mean, we're sitting here in the shade under an awning, a slight breeze, but it's pretty hot. But you can imagine with the fire suits inside that car, temperatures can reach upwards of 130 to 150 degrees inside that car, and you can imagine that would certainly wear you down if you're not careful. But you know, and a crew chief certainly is a big part of that as well. As you know, NASCAR is obviously known for its high speeds and strategy, which is equally important, from pit stops to, you know, time management, fuel consumption, which we think is about 4 to 6 miles per gallon on these cars. I think we've talked about that mm-hmm. before, but so just some interesting things there, but Formula One, IRL, all that good stuff, just a different variety of racing, really.
4: Yeah, I'm a big guy, of course. Anybody that knows me, I'm a pretty good-sized fella. I weighed my suit one time before I got in the race car, and I only run like 35-minute races, okay, in the FCCA. When I got out of the car, it weighed 18 pounds heavier than it did when I got in it.
3: Well,
4: I'd sweat that much.
3: Yeah, that's, but when it comes to NASCAR, strategy is critical. NASCAR is more than just about being the fastest car, Marshall.
4: Oh, yeah. Pit stops and your strategy of when do you pit, when do you take four tires, do you take two tires, all those kinds of the fuel conservation, there's a lot of strategy that figures into, and it doesn't always work. A caution comes out when you didn't expect it, and it throws your strategy all out of whack. But strategy is a major part of it. And sometimes teams will tune the car to a certain strategy. If they're trying to play a fuel mileage game, they'll back off a little bit, they'll sacrifice a little bit of horsepower so they don't have to stop as often.
6: And, Andrew, what about donuts? And I'm not talking about the Krispy Kreme type donuts, but tell us about NASCAR donuts.
5: Well, I've heard some people that may be a casual fan and that they like to tune in just for the end of the race to watch the donuts, as obviously a big tradition for the winning driver to spin the tires, fill the air with smoke, and if you're sitting near the track, you can smell that burnt rubber smell and just like, hey, that's always a fun to witness, and some are even better than others.
6: Well, and also, Marshall Pugh, is NASCAR has longevity, and some of these drivers can stay in it a long time, it being the NASCAR driving game.
4: Yeah, they don't quite stay as long today as they used to. I mean, when the Silver Fox retired, he was in his 60s, I think, if I remember right. But, and Harry Gant, you know, and those guys. But today they're still, I mean, Denny is probably early 40s.
5: Yep.
4: I think that's right. And so, yeah, you don't see many football players still playing at that age.
5: No, or, not many at all.
4: So there's, you got all those kinds of, yes, it is. There's a longevity in the drivers. As long as they keep their health, you know, they will stay in it.
6: Well, some of these NASCAR drivers are legendary about some of the tricks they try to pull. And what about a driver years ago that thought it'd be a good idea to go out on the racetrack and drink beer while he's racing the car?
4: I think you're talking about Buck Baker.
6: What did Baker? That was easy for me to say. What
4: Careful.
6: Did
4: Baker? Buck,
6: yeah, Buck Baker. I mean, I'll stop there.
4: He decided he would be a refresh. It would be a refreshing treat that he had a beer during the race. He rigged it. A douche full of beer as long as the tube and that hung in front of him in the cockpit so he could sip his way through the race and around the race.
5: That is
4: track.
5: Interesting.
6: His spotter calls down and says, hey, Buck. Now he says, hold on while I get me another sup.
4: Yeah. Unfortunately, the vibration in the car turned the beer almost to pure foam. And Baker only got a few sips during the cautions, and so it was

0: Her season, the top five tonight in order are Ross Chastain, Chris Buescher, Austin Hill, Ryan Preece, Riley Herbst. We're going to take our 18 break now. 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
0: WECO, your 56-year NASCAR station, Ed Knight, Andrew Knight, and Marshall Pugh, live on your NASCAR station until 4 o'clock, another 45 minutes or so. And Marshall, we was looking back through some notes to talk about, and Mark Martin is a NASCAR Hall of Famer, but he was up at Bristol one time running, I think, what was known then as the Busch Series, and he kind of lost track of where he was at, and he was leading the race, and it was like a 300-lap race, for example, but he miscalculated, and he jerked defeat from the jaws of victory.
12: That's exactly right. A dark day in 1994, April 1994, as a matter of fact, in a Busch Nationwide race that he is the all-time winningest guy in the Busch Series. But this is just a little piece of humanity. We all make mistakes, and Mark Martin, as good as he was, made a mistake. So he saw other drivers pull in. There was a caution, late caution, right at the end of the field, at the end of the race. Slowed the field down for its final laps, and he saw other drivers pulling alongside him, waving at him like, you know, congratulations, you won. So the next lap around, he pulled into the down pit road and went to victory lane, and there was still one lap left to go.
0: Oh, no.
12: So he got relegated back to 11th place for not for not completing

0: that he had the race won, and it cost him $18,000 in prize money as well. 1994. That's a decent little pay purse.
1: So, I bet he wouldn't make that mistake twice.
0: I guarantee he didn't make that again.
2: Well, and yep. And now switching gears back here to Daytona. Did you guys know that you can take track tours, and you can go to DaytonaNationalSpeedway.com and book it? But obviously, there are blackout dates when they're having races. But each tour has a limited capacity and sold on a first-come, first-served basis. Tours leave promptly at their scheduled times. Advance tickets are suggested. If you have special needs, special ticket agents can help you out with that. You start out the start-finish line, go through the pit

0: It's intimidating in a go-kart that's six foot long. I actually tried it. It was over in turn two. Stopped, got out, started on the white line on the apron and tried to walk flat-footed up it. And I got about halfway up it. And I couldn't. It was so steep. But I was determined, so I crawled on my hands and knees or kind of, and I got up to the catch fence and I held on. I looked back down and what is it? They're about four lanes wide.
1: Mm-hmm.
0: So I said, now I got up here. How in the devil am I going to get down? And I said, I don't want to get road rash and tumble down through the road. Kind of scooted down. But maybe if you was real agile, you could. But you actually cannot walk up it flat-footed
1: right.
0: in the turns.
1: And Talladega's 2 degrees more.
0: I wouldn't even try that.
2: Yeah, 31 degrees here, and that would make Talladega 33.
1: Yeah.
0: Shifting gears, something that is on a more serious note is back, you know, 3 months ago we lost Kyle Busch, and we'd be remiss if we didn't mention that. And it was definitely a character, somebody that made his mark in NASCAR, and undoubtedly will be a first ballot Hall of Famer. But I think we could all agree is he could do very iconic. He was very emotional, carried his feelings on his sleeves, mm-hmm. and famously or infamously might be better, when he won an O'Reilly back then, a Busch race at Nashville years ago, he got that real nice, help me with the name.
1: Sam Bass.
0: Beautiful.
1: Guitar, painted.
0: $25,000 guitar, yeah. as a trophy. And those rock bands, they get excited. They smash instruments on stage as part of their act.
1: Yeah.
0: Well, he got right out of the car. Congratulations, you've won. Here's your $25,000 guitar. And what did he do with it?
1: He smashed it right on the stage.
0: All right, so we have some sound bites from Rowdy's post-race interviews from years past. This interview and feature sponsored by Patterson Mattress and More in Harriman, where you can buy name-brand bedding for less money. Financing is available. Let's go to that Kyle Busch soundbite from several of his interviews in the past.
3: Oh, what was your thought about Keselowski's little pre-race declaration?
4: Who?
3: Brad Keselowski?
4: Yeah, I don't know who you're talking about.
3: Okay. He drives the number 12 car.
4: I saw it, but I passed it.
5: Hypocrisy, ESPN. Were you surprised that Austin could stretch it on fuel and then, I mean, what the... mean do you think for Austin to get his first win?
4: I'm not surprised about anything. Congratulations.
6: Any other questions for Kyle up in the press box? All right, Kyle, thanks for your time.
7: Everything's great. Looking forward to a fantastic weekend here in Phoenix. Back to the racetrack.
8: What did Logano do wrong, and will you race him any differently going forward?
7: Everything's great. Looking forward to getting back to the racetrack and getting into my race car.
9: Are you okay with Joey moving forward?
7: Everything's great. Really looking forward to getting in my race car and getting back here in Phoenix.
10: Speaking of that, are you glad that this is over and now you can get in the car where you're comfortable and get back to racing?
7: Everything's great. Really looking forward to getting back into my car and being here in Phoenix. Everything's great. Looking forward to getting back into my car.
10: Good luck. Thank you.
11: Pure talent. That's about it. My pit crew did absolutely nothing to help me out tonight. My truck drove like... and these splitters are absolutely horrendous. You can't pass in traffic. You can't race alongside anybody. You can't get within 5 truck lengths of no one. But somehow, some way, I was able to get back to the front. Had a blast.
12: This one's very special. I don't think there's anything that can top Homestead, just with the meaning of what the championship is. But the Coke 600, I've dreamt of this race since I was a kid and being able to win this race. And always watching the All-Star race and then the 600 the following weekend and being able to come out here and now win the Coca-Cola 600 is just phenomenal. It's a little boy's dreams come true. And, man, I just want to say that I thank NASCAR, for one, for giving me a chance to come out here and have this opportunity to race for my dreams and to accomplish those things. And I don't know if it's ever been done before, but the first one to check off all the tracks and get it all done. I don't want to go to any new ones, so that would just have to start the whole process over, but holy moly.
13: The 2015 Cup Series champion.
12: Got to where we needed it right there at the end and was able to lead all those laps, and if it wasn't for lap traffic, it wouldn't even have been a race. I don't know what y'all are whining about, but if you don't like that kind of racing, don't even watch.
11: I don't know. I mean, should have run fourth probably, but... instead, 19th. I don't know. We're the top echelon of motorsports, and we got guys that have never won late model races running out here on the racetrack. It's pathetic. They don't know where to go. So, what else do you do?
14: And for you guys, just going through the playoffs, you had that 45-point buffer. You fall back on that? Is it really sticking your mind at all?
12: It's pathetic to have to lean on insurance. My premiums are going to go up.
14: Very frustrating, Kyle Busch, understandable.
0: Okay, that's Kyle Busch, some sound bites from over the years, and he'll be missed, Andrew, but no doubt about it, he had quite the resume of wins.
2: Yeah, certainly so, and just as far as a few of those highlights for the late Kyle Busch, a two-time NASCAR Cup Series champion back in 15 and 19, the all-time Xfinity Series wins leader, which is now the O'Reilly Auto Parts Series race with 102, also the all-time Craftsman Truck Series wins with 69, and a couple of NASCAR Cup Series records with the most consecutive seasons with at least one victory, which was 19 consecutive seasons from 2005 to 2023. And just a couple of more, the only driver in NASCAR history to sweep all three National Series races, Truck, Xfinity, and Cup at the time in a single weekend at the same track, accomplishing that feat actually twice at Bristol Motor Speedway in 2010 and in 2017. So just he was named to the list of the NASCAR 75 greatest drivers as well. And I've said this one, I think when we were all back in Nashville in late May, we were having dinner in Charlotte with some of the NASCAR people, MRN, Chris Schwartz, president, doing some of the contractual parts and making conversation. I think Winston Kelly was a part of that. And I said, you know, if you were just starting a group or a race just with pure talent of a driver, all things considered, you know, who would be one that might be? And several of the guys, without much hesitation, said Kyle Busch. So certainly a talented driver behind the wheel. Early 40s would have, I would imagine, would have had a much longer career had it not been for that sudden illness that he got. But an interesting guy. We heard some of those sound bites, and I think every, whatever it may be, industry kind of needs that little bit of a hill, a little bit of a kind of a prior in there, and so he'll be missed for sure.
0: Marshall, your quick thoughts about the legacy of Kyle Busch?
1: Well, it's just sad that it ended so soon. He had a lot more to accomplish. Felt sorry for the team. You know, you and I talked about it earlier today that RCR lost possibly two of the greatest drivers ever came from that stable during their tenure with that stable. So it's a thing for everybody involved. But absolutely, you cannot deny the talent that the guy had.
0: Let's do another giveaway. This time it's another $50. This time it's color number 3. $50, color number 3, 346-6300. Caller 3 on 346-6300 wins $50. 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
0: Congratulations to Tammy Huckabee, our latest $50 winner. All of our winners go into a preliminary drawing. We'll draw out a winner by random, and you might, and whoever gets that grand prize, Andrew Knight, gets $101.30.
2: Yeah, absolutely. So whether you want to, obviously can get that with the additional money you've already won, so it could be a $151 payday potentially. So we'll see how it shakes out. Is right at 30 minutes to go, and we'll have some, we'll go check out the rest of Fan Zone.
0: All right, boys. Was my job here. I was duly appointed. I stayed up till midnight last night trying to bring some creative content to this. So, Marshall, NASCAR catchphrases. Okay? Mm-hmm. So, this first thing come to your mind, NASCAR catchphrases. Ready?
1: Yeah.
0: Boogity, boogity, boogie. Let's go racing, boys.
1: Darrell Waltrip.
0: Okay. And that's how he started the TV broadcast.
1: That's how he started it, yeah. Right.
0: Andrew, this is easy. It's Bristol, baby.
2: Dale Jr. Dale Jr. I don't know what I tried there, but Dale Jr.
0: Well, all right. How about, and Marshall, we're back to you. How about drive it like you stole it?
1: Drive it like you stole it.
0: Yeah.
1: I've heard that by a lot of people, but I'm trying to think of an NASCAR guy that said it.
0: Interpret it then. What you mean? It's a saying. Drive it like you stole it.
1: Let it all hang out.
0: Well, all right. Pushing a car, pushing car to its absolute limit, right?
1: To the max.
0: All right. I got to give this one to Marshall. Remember this. High, wide, and handsome.
1: High, wide, and handsome. It'd be, Harry Gant?
0: Well, no. That was a good one. Handsome Harry. But driving a car aggressively high up on the banking of the turn. So the MRN announcers, he's coming out of turn three, and he's high, wide, and handsome. Remember that?
1: High, wide, and handsome.
0: Yeah.
1: All right. I don't remember who said it, but yeah.
0: All right. Well, Andrew, what about the term NASCAR saying dirty air?
2: Dirty air means that they would have traffic in front of them, so therefore they don't get a good airflow.
1: Clean air.
2: Clean air, yeah, right?
0: Yeah. All right. So
2: he's putting us on the spot, Mark.
1: Yes,
0: yeah,
1: he is.
0: Making you think. I've done all this research. Let's see.
1: I'm going to do some research next time and make him answer some of these things.
0: All right, this is easy. You've been a racer. NASCAR saying for loose handling.
1: For loose, it's
0: what's it mean, loose handling?
1: The back end is trying to outrun the front end. You can't keep the car under. Right. It wants to slide up out of the hill.
0: This is for either one of you. I only meant to rattle his cage.
2: That was Dale Earnhardt for Terry Labonte at Bristol 20-something years ago.
1: Yeah.
2: Maybe more, actually.
1: With a big old grin on his face. I started to say some words I wasn't supposed to there.
0: Junior Johnson said this, if you ain't cheating, you ain't trying. So it's NASCAR and cheating go a long way back. So, but, you know, I've heard it said, if you ain't cheating, you ain't trying.
1: Yeah.
0: Or, hell, better yet, it ain't cheating if you don't get caught.
1: That's right.
0: You got a good cheating story you can tell?
1: No, I'll keep that secret for now.
0: That's why it's a secret. How about the final one? Either one of you. This was attributed to Cale Yarborough. It says, driving a race car is like dancing with a chainsaw.
2: That could get dangerous.
1: Yeah.
0: NASCAR, it's a deceptively fast sport. Marshall, how fast will these cup cars go tonight?
1: They'll hit 200 easily down the back straightaway, especially with that spoiler lowered down. You know, it's you think about back when Bill Elliott set the track records in the 80s and the Thunderbird, and he was the fastest guy, you know. Those were unrestricted engines, and those engines back then in those days were pushing 700-plus horsepower. And we were told today that the package that they have today is 465 horsepower. And they're still running 200 miles an hour.
0: So let's go back to the 60s, late 60s, early 70s, when they run the Plymouth Superbirds.
1: Yeah.
0: Had a big old wing on the back.
1: Yeah.
0: And I think maybe Buddy Baker was the first one down here at Daytona to break the 200-mile-an-hour barrier. So they had about how many horsepower?
1: Back then, they were around 650 to 700, I would say.
0: Now, let's look over the fact that if they went back to that now, you couldn't keep them on the track.
1: No.
0: And that was the reason we
1: had 230.
0: You can ask Bobby Allison about that at Talladega years ago when he almost went up in the stands. But let's just say what if. They're running that Superbird now with that setup, 750 horsepower. How fast would they be going on the back stretch in your estimation?
1: With that setup that they were running in? Oh, yeah, I would say 200. Yeah, I'd say they could do 200 in that car.
0: Is when they do faster than that, 225?
1: It was 750 horsepower? Yeah.
0: Yeah. You remember Elliott set the qualifying record, Bill Elliott at Talladega years ago at 212?
1: 212,
0: That's fast.
1: And that was an unrestricted engine. He was the reason why they put restrictor plates on.
0: And I've heard that several interviews we've done over the years to us, being non-racers, that just seems like, you know, white knuckle. You're one heartbeat away from a crash. But I've heard those guys say at super speedways, 200 miles an hour was the equivalent to a novice that was driving down the interstate at 70 miles an hour. He said that was
1: a lot of them sitting here with a cigarette in one hand, one hand on the steering wheel, like it was a Sunday afternoon drive back in those days.
2: And we were talking about horsepower just right there, so we want to touch on something, Marshall, you and I mentioned off the air, that just for the, we said this term a lot, but the layman out there that just to maybe would like to learn more, but as a new package tonight takes the horsepower from these cars from 510 to 465. Simply put, how do they do that?
1: Well, it's a combination of things. These are fuel-injected engines now, so they can do a lot of things through the computer. They'll take timing out of it, which they can do through the computer. They probably do still have a restrictor plate, because if you take fuel away, you also need to take air away. Otherwise, you run the engine too lean, and you can burn an engine up. So they will do a combination of things to pull that horsepower back, and it'll be fuel, air, and timing.
2: Well, there you go. So normally 510, but tonight going to be 465, which we talked about throughout the broadcast. That will reduce the downforce and run approximately about 3 miles per hour faster than the current package.
1: Their straightaway speed's going to be very similar to what they've had.
2: Yeah.
0: This interview is sponsored by Patterson's Mattress and More in Harriman, where you can buy name brand bedding for less money. Financing is available. Ryan Blaney, how do you mentally prepare for a race here at Daytona International Speedway with so many unknowns?
4: I've always tried to be open-minded on things, like not to expect too much of when I don't know 100% about it. So I think that just always have tried to make myself more versatile that way, not try to get too stuck in my ways. So, but I don't know. I mean, I go back and forth on it could be a massive, wildly different change, or it could be, that's not as much of a change as I thought. I don't know what to expect, but we're going to be the first to find out. I'll tell you that. So we'll see.
0: Okay, that was Ryan Blaney right here on WECO, and let's see, he's not in the top 10, guys, so we'll see where Ryan. I knew what I was going to ask you, Marshall. Ryan Blaney, he won the most recent Cup race last Sunday at New Hampshire and led it like 125 laps.
1: Mm-hmm.
0: And he won it Loudon last year and led something like 150 laps. So how does a race team, what knowledge do they gain? How can one race team go in back-to-back years with two wins and lead 150 laps and come back the next year and lead 125 laps? That's really unusual.
1: In today's world, it's really unusual because there's hardly any secrets. But obviously, they have stumbled upon something, that a setup or something that is working for them, and they're trying to keep it a secret, and they will as long as they can.
0: So what is the most likely deal? They've just figured out a way to keep the tires.
1: It's handling. It's most likely handling. The engines are so closely monitored, it's probably not a horsepower thing. It is a handling. It's a chassis issue. Somehow or another, they've got the car to turn. They've got the grip with the car. They've got an advantage in some way with that either a competitor or a NASCAR hasn't found yet.
0: And the driver's got to know how to manage the tires so it stays on the car.
1: Yeah, you can't discount the driver for sure, especially on a track like that where tire management is a big deal.
0: All right, time to get one more break, and we got one more preliminary giveaway. This time it's another $50. 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
3: About 18 minutes left to go on our live broadcast here at Daytona International Speedway. This is Ed Knight. We'd like to congratulate Sandra Helton. Sandra is a frequent flyer on WECO. Congratulations, Sandra. We'll send you your W-2 in the mail, so be keeping an eye out for that. We appreciate you listening, and congratulations on your prize today. So, Andrew, that wraps up all of our preliminary winners, and we've had the bank accounts went down today.
4: Yeah, I told you don't get five away. You've done six. So I'm going to have to go sell some more radio ads here this weekend. But, no, in all seriousness, typically what we do with the grand prize winner, we take a person off the street or here in Fan Zone and tell them to pick a number between one and six. So
3: you want to do that now or hold on to it?
4: Yeah, we'll hold on to that for just a moment, and we'll figure out who to grab, and they'll select it that way. We'll just not have anything to do with it.
3: All right. So what we're here, we're drawing attention to our NASCAR programming. And the Coke 0400, the last regular season race of the year. Airtime is 6:30 today on MRN and WECO FM 101.3. 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And Marshall, we thank you guys for doing that. So how about now let's talk about something that's, I know, dear to your heart. I like it. So let's talk about Daytona restaurants. So we've been down here. So I made a list of two or three. So let's start off with... which one's the first one we got?
4: Well, where we probably went, like, if you like crab legs, which I think we collectively put down several pounds of those last night, but Charlie Horse is the name of that. All you can eat crab legs or whatever it may be there, but that's a good spot for crab legs for sure, in addition to several others. But Charlie Horse is certainly a good spot here locally well with that. And
3: what about Deck Down Under?
4: Well, you know, if you come to the beach, you got to have a good water view when you're eating lunch or dinner or whatever it may be. So Deck Down Under is a good spot with a view as well. As where we had lunch yesterday was at Hidden Treasure, and the grilled shrimp would be quite good. I can recommend that. And then also another one is Aunt Catfish's. If anybody's been to Aunt Catfish's, that sounds familiar. It's, to me, it's about their cinnamon rolls. And they got fresh-made cinnamon rolls. You kind of... You know, don't eat too much of an entree because you got to save room for those cinnamon rolls. So that's just a few there, but certainly my favorite anyway. I don't know if any of you two have anything different or would like to add to that.
3: Marshall, your favorite place down here to eat?
5: Well, Aunt Catfish is pretty high up on my list, but where we had the crab legs last night was spot on.
4: Yeah, and also I had one, Caribbean Jack's. It's not
3: Caribbean Jack's. It's over on the Intercoastal Waterway, and you can sit on the east side, so late in the afternoon you're in the shade. And it's got those cabanas you rock back and forth.
5: Yeah.
3: So you can look right out on the Intercoastal Waterway. So I was over there one day having dinner with my wife, and I looked over and I saw this great old big yacht. Big old yacht, about 100 foot long, great old big, like three stories. They have all their signs, call sign, whatever it is on the back. And this particular yacht had High Banks was the name of it. And I said, that's got to be a NASCAR deal. And so you want to take a guess who owned High Banks, the yacht?
5: I'm guessing it probably the France family.
3: Yeah, it was belonged to the France family, tied up there at the dock right beside Caribbean Jack's. And the name of the yacht, big old boat, was High Banks, which I thought was appropriately named. All right, guys, any thoughts on the Coke 0400 tonight? It's going to be—it's always unpredictable. As we've said a couple of times, Ryan Sieg won the O'Reilly Auto Parts race last night, his first win in 424 tries. And if that doesn't illustrate how unpredictable it is, I don't know what does.
4: Well, I know we'll pick our winners, our selections in just a moment. DB back in Wartburg will chime in. But just a few storylines for me. We mentioned it in the first hour, but can this year's race be as entertaining as it was last year, as Ryan Blaney got the win and thrilling four-wide photo finish along with Justin Haley, Cole Custer, there and Daniel Suarez, and it was just, you know, like a tenth of a second, or four-tenths of a second, essentially. So it was a photo finish. How will it be tonight? Can Blaney go back-to-back? We'll find out. But no doubt about it. And also the big one. There's always the big wreck, and you know, how do you do your strategy riding the back and wait for that to try to, you know, navigate your way through is always going to be an interesting dynamic as well.
3: 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Christopher Bell, how focused are you on the battle for fifth in points heading into tonight's Coke 0400 here at Daytona International Speedway?
6: Really, the last month or so, we've been really focused on, you know, the tight battle between fifth and tenth. And at one time, I was on the losing side of it, and now we, you know, we're making our way up. So Briscoe had a great day. When was it? Last week at Richmond, and got a little bit of separation. But the good news is that the good news for me is that I seem to have gotten some separation from, you know, those that 10th, 9th area. So Daytona, you know, is going to be a completely unknown. So we're just going to go out there and basically go to Vegas and gamble and see what happens.
3: C. Bell on your radio station, WECO. And, again, he didn't qualify either in the top 10. Let me double-check that. Nope, he's not in the top 10 either. Top 10 are Ross Chastain, Chris Buescher, Austin Hill, Ryan Preece, and Riley Herbst. All right, time for our final break. We're going to come back and do our picks and announce our grand prize winner. 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
3: morning, everybody. This is Ed Knight wrapping up a three-hour broadcast with a summary of what all is going on. And I'm joined by Andrew Knight and Marshall Pugh. And, guys, it's all down to this. It's kind of a race within a race. First, you got guys that have not won this year. You guys got guys like Denny Hamlin have won four. But Ryan Blaney would like to go back-to-back. But who wins the race is obviously important. But you've got 16 drivers that's going to get into the playoffs to win the lucrative Cup Championship. Denny Hamlin, Ryan Blaney, Ty Gibbs, Tyler Reddick, Sea Bell, they're in the top five, and that's probably not going to change. The top 10, 6, 7, 8, 9, 10 are Chase Briscoe, Kyle Larson, Chase Elliott, Joey Logano, Chris Buescher. Kind of the race within a race is down there on the bubble. Well, Bubba Wallace, Austin Cindric, Sean Van Gisberg, Ryan Preece, or Brad Keselowski. The question on race number two within a race, who's going to win the race? Will Ryan Blaney go back-to-back? Or which one of these guys on the bubble is going to make it into the final 16?
5: Well, I like the way they changed the rules to begin with, and it's not a win-and-you're-in deal. It forces these guys to be more consistent. So I like that really well. It's going to be a great race to see who gets in that bubble. But I think with the rule changes and no practice on these for this setup, for this track, it's anybody's game. I would put my money on a veteran that can adapt to the changes that's been made to the cars the quickest.
3: So if you were the crew chief on a top 20 car and your last second instructions before they went out took the green flag tonight, What would be your advice? How to run, lay back in the pack, try to avoid the big one, or get up front and drive hard, go fast, turn left?
5: that's a really toss-up question. I mean, it depends where you start. If you're toward the front, you want to try to stay up there. But if you're toward the back, drop back and let it ride for a little while. That would be my strategy, I think. Just try to stay out of trouble because there will be a big one. You can bet on it. There may be two or three with this package.
3: Andrew, your thoughts on tonight's race?
4: Well, as we've talked about throughout the broadcast, the last regular season race before the chase, 13 drivers have clinched already. Ryan Preece, Brad Keselowski outside of the cutoff looking in. Austin Cindric plus 44, Bubba Wallace plus 75, and Shane Van Gisbergen plus 31, Keselowski, Preece, they can still get in, but going to have a good performance here tonight, and just looking always forward anytime, whether it's Bristol under the lights or Nashville or wherever, but something about the Daytona 500 obviously is the mecca, right? It's awesome, but, you know, here, and I know it finishes out under the lights, but just a green flag under the lights tonight, it's going to be a fun time, and we're looking forward to it.
3: Yep, so I'll wrap up my part by saying this is our 23rd year coming down here, our 48th or so broadcast, and it's always fun to come down and mix and mingle and talk to fans and see other media people and meet track presidents and so on and so forth. But NASCAR is a very important part of our programming. This is our 56th year of airing NASCAR, and we're at the end of the regular season. Who's going to get into the playoffs? Who's going to win the Coke Zero 400 tonight and then the rest of the year? And we like to come down. This is we come to Daytona twice. We go to Nashville in May, and we like to come down and focus and shine the spotlight on NASCAR. It's a very big part of what we do. And, guys, I've enjoyed our day today, and I'm looking forward to wrapping this up and becoming a race fan, and I think we're all going to go watch a race tonight.
5: Yeah.
4: Looking forward to it.
5: I really appreciate you letting me tag along. I've said it before, I'll say it again. It surprises me how much I enjoy this. I get to talk about one of my favorite subjects in the world and get to meet all kinds of people, and I've enjoyed your fellowship with you guys, and it's a highlight of my year.
3: Well, I'll tell you what's going to be the highlight of somebody's year is we're getting ready now to do our grand prize drawing. All of our preliminary winners went into a drawing. We did a blind draw, and somebody's getting win. They win whatever they won, but they're going to get another $101.30. So, yep. Andrew, who is our grand prize winner?
4: Well, by way of Billy from Indiana, who came over to us, and we said, we're going to help us pick a winner out, and as each winner was the number they won was the number that they went into the winning hat, and it is number four. Mr. Greg Porter is our grand prize winner. So in addition to the $50 he won earlier, he'll also put $101.30 on top of that. And I'll expect a little bit of payback there, maybe on Moco Brewing Project here one Saturday.
3: $151.30 to Greg Porter.
4: Well, and like I said, it's all, we just said, Billy, draw a name out, and he did, and that's number four.
3: All right, guys, 3 hours come and gone pretty quickly. Thank you for joining us, everybody, for our 23rd annual broadcast here at Daytona International Speedway. We want to say a special thank you to our title sponsor of everything NASCAR, Marshall Pugh, and Tri-County Rental Center and Tri-County Equipment in Crossville.
5: Thank you very much, Ed. Again, I appreciate getting to tag along and have so much fun with you guys.
4: Want to say congratulations to all our winners. Once again, Lori Kennedy, Gina Jones, Nikki Bird, Greg Porter, the grand prize winner, Tammy Huckabee, and Sandra Helton, as once again, Greg Porter did take home the $151.30 grand prize.
3: We also want to say thanks to all our listeners and associate sponsors for your longtime support, 56 years of keeping NASCAR on the radio, something we're all real proud of. Special thanks to Susan Knight for her support. We had a little celebration last week, Marshall, 50 years, so
5: yeah.
3: We got to be nice to Mama.
5: Got to be nice, that's right.
3: I also want to say a special thanks to Brad Bird for his outstanding production work, and thanks to Dustin Bonham for his belt back at studio in Wartburg. Now, I almost got ahead of myself.
4: Now, as I said, we haven't done our picks yet.
3: Before we do the final wrap, we got to do our picks. So is DB joining us live from Wartburg, Tennessee?
12: I'm here.
4: Dustin, can you hear us?
12: Yeah, I'm here.
4: Yeah, Dustin's got us. We've got him.
3: All right, so Dustin, you get to pick. We're going to do our pick. So Dustin Bonham back in Wartburg, who's your pick to win the Coke Zero 400?
12: Letting me go on the poll. Well, okay, that sounds good. Goose picked this guy this weekend, and I didn't think much about it. But he's starting 11th. He seems to win every time he gets a race car, and somebody's going to give him a ride, and he's going to start competing for championships. I'm going to go with Corey Heim to win tonight at Daytona.
3: DB doing Corey Heim. All right.
4: Outside the box there.
3: So, Marshall Pugh, you're next.
5: I'm going to go with one of the veterans. I think it's going to take a veteran's experience here to make these adjustments, and I'm going to pick Kyle Larson.
3: Andrew?
4: I had two in mind. The one was Ryan Blaney. Got a little momentum from last week. Was the winner here last year, but I just felt the odds of winning than this one. And then next week, probably not going to go very well. So I'm going with the guy that won back-to-back Daytona 500s. Has won three total times here at Daytona. Has not won yet this year, but that'll change tonight as William Byron takes the checkered flag here at Daytona.
3: Andrew picks Willie B. I'm going with Ryan Preece. See, I think Daytona owes him one. He's been fast. Had some fast times, but you remember 2 years ago he flipped like 19 times in the backstretch?
5: Oh, yeah.
3: So I think Daytona owes him one, so I'm
5: there
3: going
5: we go.
3: Ryan Preece.
5: Yeah.
3: All right, so back. That'll wrap up today's broadcast here at Daytona International Speedway. Thanks, everybody. Brad Bird, Susan Knight, Dustin Bonham, Marshall Pugh, thank you, and Andrew. So that's going to wrap things up. This is Ed Knight.
4: And this is Andrew Knight.
5: And Marshall Pugh.
3: Thank you for joining us. Have a great rest of your weekend, everybody.
4: And be sure to tune in to tonight's Coke Zero Sugar 400 at 6:30 p.m., also streaming on the WECO app and online at WECOWartburg.com. 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

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I said, "Well, I didn't know." He said, "I turned 65 about 11 months ago. I was sitting

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1: ABC News, I'm Mike Dabusky. The U.S. and Venezuela have struck a new oil agreement, which President Trump says will help lower gas prices. ABC's Stephen Portnoy has more.
2: This deal involves a 100-year lease covering more than 65 billion barrels of Venezuela's proven oil reserves. Experts are pointing, however, to a number of complications, including Venezuela's constitution, which says that the oil of Venezuela belongs to the state and its ownership can't be transferred. So if there is any lingering legal or political complication, it could be a long time before this deal has any impact on prices at the pump here.
1: Ukrainian President Volodymyr Zelensky is calling for an investigation into why a weapons depot was placed so closely to a residential area outside Kyiv. That warehouse was bombed overnight by Russian forces, killing 37 people and sparking a fire. And the search for survivors continues in Nepal days after a deadly flash flood there. This is ABC News.
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1: Garrett Mayne's led only the final lap at Daytona as he captured his first career win in week 9 of the eNASCAR Coca-Cola iRacing Championship Series, NASCAR's officially sanctioned esports series featuring the top sim racers from around the world. 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
9: And a dominant night for Austin Hill, but can he hang on for another half lap? Stepping out of line behind him, Justin Allgaier goes to the outside to make a move. Jordan Anderson now to the bottom in a challenge for second behind Austin Hill, the leader.
10: Jordan Anderson and Justin Allgaier are side by side. Austin Hill leads now by 2 car lengths over the pack, off 4 for the final time.
2: Here they come out of turn number 4 for the final time. Austin Hill has dominated Daytona. Austin Hill yet again will win at Daytona. He'll take the checkered flag in the United Rentals 300.
8: Now, back to Mike Bagley.
2: That's how it sounded back in February here at Daytona International Speedway. Austin Hill taking the checkered flag. 11 drafting track wins in total for Austin in the NASCAR O'Reilly Auto Parts Series. We welcome you back here to the World Center of Racing. NASCAR Live Race Day continues with a visit with Austin Hill, who was announced to be the full-time driver of the number 33 car in 2027. Richard Childress Racing making that announcement. And no doubt Austin will enter next season with a wealth of cup experience after taking over the number 33 car this year following the tragic passing of NASCAR great Kyle Busch. I had a chance to sit down with Austin earlier this week to discuss his promotion to cup, along with the emotions of filling the shoes of a legend that is gone too soon. Before we get to next year, let's talk about this year. In a full-time NASCAR O'Reilly Auto Parts Series campaign, you were tapped to replace Kyle when he passed away back in May. What has this been like for you to have the responsibilities of taking over Kyle's Cup car this year?
11: It's been a lot. Been extremely busy. Working 7 days a week right now, ever since it all happened. And just trying to juggle between the O'Reilly car and the Cup car isn't easy because the two cars drive totally different. There's nothing really that I can say that's similar about the two other than both of them have a steering wheel and both of them have a throttle and a brake pedal. Other than that, the way that you make speed in a Cup car is just completely opposite of how you do a O'Reilly car. So going between the two has been tough. It's been a lot of effort that we've been putting in on trying to get better on both sides, but definitely on the Cup side. And, you know, I feel like we're at a good point right now with the O'Reilly car. Really excited about the chase coming up and where we're at with our 21 team. But, yeah, it's been, you know, a lot of meetings, a lot of simulator time. I'm doing simulator Monday, Tuesdays, a lot of the times on Wednesdays or Thursdays. And then going into the race weekend, my Saturday is just slam-packed. You know, I'll have O'Reilly practice and qualifying. Then you go straight into Cup practice and qualifying, do a little bit of sponsorship obligations, and then you go straight into the O'Reilly race. And then it seems like after the O'Reilly race is over, I don't have a lot of time to, you know, get prepared for the Cup race the next day and with my hydration and everything like that. So I've had to stay on top of all of those things. And starting to get in a good routine with it. But, yeah, it's been tough.
2: What about the emotional component to this? This sport lost a legend. RCR lost a leader. And there is an emotional fallout that comes along with that, those on the team and those inside of the organization. What are those what are those emotions now, some 3 months later?
11: Well, I mean, they're still very high emotions on just – you know, you wake up every morning and you feel like it's all a dream and it's not real. And in reality, unfortunately, it is real. So it's the world we're living in now. And, you know, the one thing that Kyle brought to the table is a bunch of championships, a lot of race wins. And I've heard countless times that I have some big shoes to fill. And I tell everyone that I'm not trying to fill his shoes because I don't think anybody could. So I'm just trying to wear the shoes I have and not trip and fall over, you know, while I'm doing all this stuff. So, yeah, there's still a lot of emotion, at RCR. You know, I think it's going to take getting through the rest of this season and getting into 2027 and kind of start fresh. Now I don't want that to sound bad, but I think it's going to take going into 2027 and kind of starting a new year for it to kind of start to heal a little bit more than what it has. But the main thing I kind of keep going back to every time I get inside the race car is that I shouldn't be the one driving this race car right now. It should be Kyle Busch. So it's very hard to do each and every weekend. I think about it each and every weekend when I'm getting in for that Saturday practice session and when I'm getting in on Sunday to get in the race car. Always look at the 8 decal on the side of the car before getting in and always kind of ask him for some help when I'm out on the racetrack. You know, and then on the family side of things, just thinking about his entire family, what they're having to go through right now, is something that I hope that I don't ever have to endure on the family side. It's very tough.
2: You're chatting with Austin Hill, who will take the reins full time with the number 33 in 2027. Let's look forward to a milestone for you. I'm sure when you were growing up in Georgia, you always wanted to be a full-time NASCAR Cup Series driver. You're going to get that opportunity next year. Have you paused for a moment and reflect on your journey there and to finally get something you've been wanting forever?
11: I think it's going to take getting through the rest of this season and having the off season to really take it all in. You know, just being as busy as I am right now, it's hard to take it all in, but very thankful for this opportunity. Thankful for RCR, just Richard Childress himself, you know, his wife Judy, Mike Verlander, just everyone that is involved in this, making this deal happen. They could have went out there and found someone else, and they chose to stick with me. And I think some of that loyalty that we've had between the two of us with RCR and myself has kind of led to this point a little bit. And you know, it's definitely was something that I thought of at a very young age when, you know, you're 6 years old racing quarter midgets, that, you know, I'm going to be a Cup guy one day. And then now being 32 years old, before all this went down, I had kind of, I wouldn't say like rode off Cup racing, but I kind of had gotten to the point where I was like, I can make a good living and have a really fun time racing in the O'Reilly Series and kind of being a O'Reilly Series lifer. And then you know, this opportunity kind of presented itself like it did in an unfortunate way, unfortunately, right? But we're trying to make the most of it, trying to build as much as we can at the rest of this 26th season. And hopefully we can have a really good off season, build on a lot of things that I'm learning inside this Cup car, and be ready for 27 and go for a Cup Series championship.
2: Austin had a great qualifying effort yesterday. He will roll off from the third position tonight. The Coca-Cola Zero Sugar Countdown to Green rolls on with the green flag now just 1 hour away. 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It's too good to wait. 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Take a taste and see.
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2: 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When we come back, you will hear from some of the drivers in tonight's race. First, from Daytona International Speedway, this is the Motor Racing Network, the voice of NASCAR.
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2: Welcome back to Daytona. We are closing in on the start of the Coke Zero Sugar 400. A look at the weather radar shows clear. There are showers way out over the ocean and way inland, but we have quite a beautiful night on tap for us here tonight. So let's go trackside right now. The drivers are about to be introduced to the fans, and we will begin with the driver that will start on the pole position. Ross Chastain of Alva, Florida, scored the pole with a speed of 184.396 miles an hour. Ross and his family, growing up, would watch racing here, camp in the campgrounds, and they had their seats in the grandstands. Tonight, Ross has the best seat in the house. Let's get his thoughts with Steve Post of Halstead, Pennsylvania.
18: Ross, that's the third career pole for Ross Chastain, but obviously here at Daytona, such a special place for you, Ross. You've had about 24 hours to sleep on it. What's it mean now to be the pole sitter to win a pole here at Daytona?
19: Yeah, incredible, Postman. It did sink in as I went to sleep, which after the O'Reilly race, I was pretty tired and just felt like the adrenaline flows, and it flowed through the race, right, being up in the booth with y'all, trying to carry the energy from winning the pole. And, you know, maybe I look back, and maybe I was a little tough on Bagman a couple times, but yeah, it's definitely something that when I woke up well-rested today, I still haven't seen Rod Sieg. I hope he's out here somewhere still wandering the infield after they won last night with Ryan. Really cool to watch. But, yeah, it has sunk in, and I thought today, you know, nobody can ever take it from us that we won a pole at Daytona.
18: So many agendas tonight. Your agenda is to win the race. You've got a teammate's agenda to run, try to get into the chase. You got other guys in all kinds of situations. How do you play this race out? What's your awareness of those around you, Ross?
19: Very aware, but I am selfish and focused on us. If there's a 50-50 move, I'm definitely helping the 97. If there's a 51-49 move, even if it's a small detriment to me, I'll help the 97 however I can. And I know that up in the chase, there's a lot of points that could swap one position, and that's 10 or 15 points sometimes or more. So definitely I'm aware that I've been in the role of a lot of these guys, and I would want the grace. But then again, I want to win too. So easier said than done once we get on track.
18: Yeah, a pole win at Daytona was big. A race win would be huge for Ross Chastain. He'll lead us to green here tonight.
2: Now, let's drop to the chase cutoff line. Let's talk with the driver that is 31 points out in the 17th points position. We're speaking of Ryan Preece. He drives for Roush Fenway Keselowski Racing. Four of his six top tens this year have come in the last 2 months. He has been getting better and better and gaining points week after week. He needs to gain a bunch tonight. Let's get his thoughts with Chris Wilner of Carmel, Indiana.
20: And Mikey starts fourth today, fresh off a top 10 at New Hampshire, where he picked up 19 points to the cut. So, Ryan, how do you game plan for a race like tonight, knowing the point situation that you're at, but also a lot of the uncertainties we're about to face here at Daytona?
21: Probably the same way all of us grew up racing, go to win. That's all you can do. So, you know, we have a really good starting spot, being fourth. Chris is starting second. The Fords are fast. The Oikos Kroger Ford Mustang is ready to go, and we're going to be on offense.
20: Curious, from a driver's perspective, how much do you want to be aware of where Shane Van Gisbergen is or some of the other contenders there on the cut line, or do you kind of have to focus forward? How do you manage both of those situations?
21: Well, if I'm leading the race and up front all day, it's not really going to matter. So, yeah, I don't want to sound cocky or anything, but that's the only mission today is to win this race and run up front. That's what we intend to do.
20: One goal today for Ryan Preece, that is win the race to lock himself in the chase. He starts fourth.
2: Speaking of Shane Van Gisbergen, and he is the driver that's on the cut line. He is in by 31. Tonight, Shane will make his fifth start at Daytona. He's got no finishes better than 16th. He has some wiggle room, but he does not have a lot. Let's get his thoughts with Alex Weaver of Charlotte, North Carolina.
22: Well, Shane, they set it up perfectly for us. You know what's on the line tonight. So how do you go and attack and make sure that this team is fighting for a championship?
23: I think we just got to have a trouble-free day. I know Ryan will be attacking, and then we just got to see how many stage points he gets over us. And, yeah, hopefully it's not too stressful in the third stage. But, I don't know, just trying to stay calm and have an open mind about how it's going to race.
22: A lot of these drivers have talked about your ability to learn quickly on these ovals, but with a new package and everything, the variables that are going to present themselves tonight, how do you feel?
23: Yeah, they're all pretty good too, but I think we're going to figure it out pretty quick in the first couple of laps what it's going to be like. Even it was a little hairy in qualifying, so yeah, a lot of unknowns, but it'll be exciting to watch, but it's pretty nerve-wracking here right now.
22: A lot of unknowns for the Kiwi. He'll go and try to lock himself into the chase, guys.
2: There was an unexpected development here at Daytona earlier this afternoon. We got an announcement from 2311 Racing. After Riley Herbst had qualified in the fifth position, we got a message from the team. They sent out a release that said that Riley would not be racing tonight. After last weekend's incident at New Hampshire, it was in the best interest that he step out of the car for tonight's race at Daytona. That has opened the door for Harrison Burton, who drives for Sam Hunt Racing in the NASCAR O'Reilly Auto Parts Series. Harrison's last Cup start was the final race of the 2024 NASCAR Cup Series season. Finished eighth last night. He'll start fifth in the 35 car for 2311 Racing, but he's got to go to the back of the field. Let's get his thoughts with C-Post.
18: Harrison down here getting ready to be nervous to the fans. Harrison, just walk us through the last 12 or 24. How did this all come about?
24: Yeah, obviously unfortunate, you know, thinking of Riley. He's a good friend of mine, been a friend of mine since we were kids growing up late model racing. So Obviously, never want to see someone go out, but yeah, obviously a crazy 24 hours of am I racing, am I not, and found out today at around noon. So I was in the fishing store across the street trying to buy a fishing rod because I have to stay over every week, and turned out I was racing, not fishing. So excited, and hopefully I can make the most of the opportunity, and thanks to everyone that put me in this position.
18: Well, a couple of years ago, you won this race here at Daytona. And this is such a change with the rules package. Just what's your mindset coming in here and trying to see if you can even duplicate what you did a couple of years ago?
24: Yeah, I think obviously use the first stage to learn, right? There's a lot of variables, a lot of unknowns, and everyone is kind of in the dark, right? So use the first stage to learn and then set ourselves up for the third stage, try the second stage, and just bring this thing home and put a showing out that we're proud of. Obviously, winning would be amazing. Really, really hard to do, but hopefully we can make it happen.
18: Harrison Burton going to roll off here today in relief for Riley Herbst.
2: And he has won at Daytona before. Matter of fact, he won this race 2 years ago with the Wood Brothers.
0: Earned history.
1: Nobody's sitting down.
0: Chased glory. Lived consequences.
1: Wheel
0: 500 miles against the Lady in Black. A NASCAR Crown Jewel Too Tough to Tame Labor Day Weekend Classic. The Cookout Southern 500. The chase for the next NASCAR Cup Series champion starts here. The NASCAR Chase Weekend at Darlington Raceway, September 5th through 6th. 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
25: Field comes to the back straightaway. Here they come for the final time up the back stretch at Daytona. Everybody bailing out of the gas as there's trouble up in turn number two.
26: Michael Waltrip is involved with it. A number of other cars. Sam Hornish Jr.'s gotten a piece of the action. Travis Quapel is torn up. Multi-car incident toward the tail end of the field.
27: Field is working over into turn number four. Carl Edwards was out front, apparently, when the caution flag came out. All right, NASCAR has just told us that Kyle Busch is the winner of the Coke Zero 400. They've checked the scoring loops around the racetrack. Apparently, he was in front, so Kyle Busch will score his sixth win of the year here at Daytona.
5: Now, back to Mike Bagley.
2: That's how it sounded Independence Weekend 16 years ago. 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Let's pause 10 seconds for station identification on the Motor Racing Network.
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2: Motor Racing Network is live at Daytona International Speedway with the NASCAR Cup Series. It's time to go racing in the regular season finale, the Coke Zero Sugar 400, the final race before the chase begins. Mike Bagley alongside Alex Hayden, two-time Daytona winning crew chief Todd Gordon. We've already heard from Steve Post, Chris Milner, and Alex Weaver in the pits. Later on, when it's time to go racing, we'll bring in Dave Moody, Kurt Becker, and Tim Catalfemo. 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All right, crew chief, where's the starting point for tonight?
9: The first piece I'm going to put on the Progressive keys is a crew chief and engineer decision. Understand and adapt the amount of downforce you need in your car. We've talked about this package. We've taken the spoiler and gone from 7 inches down to 4. Takes a fair amount of rear downforce off. The caveat that happens here is if you raise the front heights, you will force more air under the car to the diffuser. You can recover that amount of downforce underneath the car, but at the cost of some drag. So how much do I want to put the downforce back in? How much do I want to take the advantage of the drag? Understanding that balance is going to be a key.
2: Now, let's clear this up for the race fan, because over the years, we've heard that post-race, cars going through the height sticks, they fail inspection. How much can they raise the front end of that car off to try to get that diffuser back in play?
9: So with the Cup Series, they aren't regulated to a post-race height inspection. That would be by putting struts back on for inspection. So the crew chiefs and engineers have unlimited ability to raise or lower that front splitter. An eighth of an inch will make a significant difference.
2: So how sensitive is that adjustment? How much do you want to raise it up or not raise it?
9: Well, and it's going to be a timely change. So hopefully we've sorted that out to start the race, and we go to this and not have to do it in a pit stop. You'll have to raise the hood to do that. My second key for this race, be able to take pushes, but also know when you don't need to take a push. Because of the limited downforce down the straightaways, there may be runs that you need to let people go with. And my third is kind of to speedway racing. Avoid the carnage as it happens. Really good speedway racers here will see the energy building in the pack and understand when they need to remove themselves from that situation to live another day to fight for the race win at the end.
2: And that is something we see every time we come to Daytona. Todd, appreciate you giving us those Progressive keys. When we come back, we'll talk with more drivers as driver introductions well underway trackside.
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2: Welcome back to the World Center of Racing. A beautiful night on tap here for the regular season finale for the NASCAR Cup Series. Let's go back trackside, talk to some more drivers, and let's start with the driver that will start on the outside of the front row, Chris Buescher of Roush Fenway Keselowski Racing. He is one of the 13 that's already locked into the chase. He won this race 3 years ago, but he's not won a race in the last 69. Let's get his thoughts now with Steve Post.
18: Chris Buescher down here getting ready to be introduced to the fans. Chris, so much on the line here tonight. Obviously, you're looking to go to victory lane here again at Daytona, but you got one teammate that's close and you got one team owner that needs a whole lot of help. How do you process the way this race unfolds?
14: We go out there and figure out how to win with one of our cars, right? RFK Racing works so well together when it comes to the speedways. And the way we get to victory lane is with each other. It's always been the case. And it won't be any different, just a whole lot more on the line for our teammates just go around. And we still got big points on the line for us as well to advance. So, yeah, proud of the weekend so far. I know it's just one lap, but excited to see this unfold. And, yeah, you're going to see us around each other quite a bit.
18: That is Chris Buescher, starts in the second spot. Chris Wilner.
15: Three-time Daytona 500 winner Denny Hamlin will roll off in the 30th position. So, Denny, you have nothing to lose locking up the one seed, but how do you digest what we could or could not see today with this new package?
24: Yeah, you just got to watch just like you guys are. Well, in your case, your fans are going to be listening. Yeah, yeah. So, yeah, I'm sure the intensity level of y'all's voices will change when you see you know, something exciting brewing. But, yeah, we just don't know, honestly. And even qualifying caught us off guard a little bit with the pace. And so we just don't know. We're going to have to see how this thing pans out in the pack. I think that's going to be the biggest changes that we're going to notice and see, you know, where the intensity level goes from here.
15: Appreciate it. Denny Hamlin again going to start 30th. Your number one seed going into the chase, Alex Weaver.
16: Here with Carson Hocevar, who is shaking hands and waving to the fans. A popular guy here lately, but you have done so well at these drafting-style racetracks, including your win at Talladega. How do you find victory lane here at the World Center of Racing?
19: If I knew 100%, I'd figure it out. But we were really close here at Daytona in the 500, and I felt like we were able to capitalize of what we learned, especially on the last lap, getting pushed and lining up straight to win Talladega. So hopefully, you know, we can line it up again and, you know, just do the same thing we learned from the 500 and try to do it twice in a row here.
16: Working together with dancing partners, having some friends out there on the racetrack. How do you feel about it?
19: Thanks. Yeah, it's just going to be important name of the game. You know, at Talladega and Daytona, they're sometimes forced to push it, where Atlanta, it's a little bit more difficult. They have a little bit more options. So, yeah, it's just going to be all about just putting ourselves in the best space possible.
16: That's Carson Hocevar. He's ready to get after it here under the lights.
2: He is making his sixth Daytona start tonight. His best finish was 11th in this race 2 years ago.
8: We're at the start-finish line.
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8: From the running of the Coke Zero Sugar 400, this is NASCAR Live Race Day. Now, back to Mike Bagley.
2: Driver introductions just wrapping up trackside. We are closing in on the start of the Coke Zero Sugar 400. Let's go back trackside, talk with a driver that is a two-time Daytona winner. Ryan Blaney won this race last year, and he also won this race 5 years ago. He's trying for his 8th drafting track win tonight. Back to Steve Post.
18: Yeah, Ryan Blaney making his way through the throngs of people here. Yeah, they love him. Getting some autographs, getting some knuckles here. Ryan, you won this race last year. So much different going into this year. Just what's your approach to try to go back and win it again this year?
25: Yeah, just hope we can just stay in it and feel what the car does, and figure out if we got some form at the end. I think it's an unknown for everybody tonight, but hopefully we can figure it out a little bit better than most, and like I said, contend for it at the end. We'll see.
18: We'll see what happens. That's Ryan Blaney. We'll let him get back to the autograph signing session that's broke out here in the ball field area. Chris Wilner.
15: Ty Gibbs has made his way to his Monster Energy drink Toyota Camry. He'll start 14th today. The driver currently seated 3rd in the chase standing. So, Ty, there's still a lot to race for here today. Just what's your overall thoughts going in? All right. He is opting to not talk to us. So, Steve Post, you've got somebody else in your neck of the woods.
18: Brad Keselowski down here, so much on the line. We've talked to Chris Buescher, and we have talked to Ryan Preece, his 2 drivers. Brad, you got a lot of work to do. I think Mike Bagley started the program talking about you need a lot of help to get to where you need to go as far as yourself in the playoffs. But how do you balance all of it? You've got team owner, you got driver. What's the best approach for you guys here tonight?
26: Win the race would be good. Yeah, that would be great. I think I've had a couple really good runs here in Daytona. Some really good cars. We're expecting a lot of attrition. Can't win the race from the garage area. Although there's a lot of people that I think might try. I've been accused of being one of them a couple times, postman. A lot of uncertainty, so we just got to see how the race plays out.
18: We shall see what happens. That's Brad Keselowski ready to roll here. Alex Weaver.
16: The driver in the 38 machine will roll off 34th tonight. Zane Smith is taking some photos here with some partners down here on pit road. Zane, when it comes to a place like Daytona, working with the manufacturers, Ford has been so good. How do you guys make sure that it's one of you in victory lane?
27: When we go into these races, we just know the speed that we have, and I feel like it's a tight group. I feel like that just works well together, and there's just a lot of really good Speedway racers in that conversation. Chris, Brad, Joey, Ryan, and Austin, there's just a lot. So I feel like it just naturally comes from that. We had a Ford team bonding deal on Thursday, so maybe that might have helped a little bit. But

0: what we thought qualifying pace was going to be. I think we all thought it was going to be faster without Blade on the car, and it wasn't. It was, you know, pretty similar pace. So it'll be interesting to see how they drive. I can't imagine they drive very well or drive better than they used to. So, yeah, it'll just be interesting to see how the race plays out. We're going to learn together and probably have to adjust on the fly and kind of go from there.
1: How much are you aggressive or patient, especially in the early goings, when it comes to being pushed, knowing some of those unknowns you just talked about?
0: Yeah, I mean, I think it really stacks up for saving fuel still in a lot of situations in the race. So probably early, when you don't really need to save fuel in stage one, you want to be aggressive and understand what your car does so you know what to expect at the end of the race. You don't want to ride all race and not really know what they're going to do. So, yeah, our point situation is pretty unique. We don't have a lot going on, so we can just kind of go out and do our thing.
1: It's Alex Bowman again, going to start in the mid-pack in the Outlaw Chevrolet.
2: He finished third at Talladega back in April. That's his only finish better than 22nd in the last six drafting track races. The Coca-Cola Zero Sugar countdown to green rolls on. 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
3: Garrett Mains led only the final lap at Daytona as he captured his first career win in week 9 of the eNASCAR Coca-Cola iRacing Championship Series, NASCAR's officially sanctioned esports series featuring the top sim racers from around the world. Blaze Crawford ran out of gas in the final corner, allowing Mains to make the victory-clinching pass coming to the finish. Don't forget to tune in Tuesday night at 8 p.m. Eastern for round 1 of the playoffs at Michigan on eNASCAR.com. 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
17: Ross Chastain, Alva, Florida.
0: And that's the starting lineup for the Coke Zero Sugar 400.
18: It's been quite a weekend of racing so far here at Daytona. Last night, the NASCAR O'Reilly Auto Parts Series ran the Winn-Dixie 250. Ryan Sieg of Tucker, Georgia, his 14th year of competition, got career win number one in his 424th start. They are still screaming in the streets of Tucker, Georgia as we speak. It is quite the momentous occasion for the Sieg family. Who is going to be dancing in the streets tonight after they take the checkered flag of the Coke Zero Sugar 400? Or could it be someone dancing in the streets after making the chase to run for the championship? We're all about to find out together. 160 laps of racing coming up after opening ceremonies.
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0: Welcome back to Daytona International Speedway. We are getting ready for the Coke Zero Sugar 400. And as we welcome you back, well, we're in the middle of an aerial demonstration by the 301st RQS and 308th RQS from Patrick Space Force Base. And Alex, it basically looks like we're under a military invasion right now.
11: Yeah, it does. And from where our broadcast position is on the fifth floor here of this great stadium, two helicopters were literally eye level with these soldiers as they came in, had some of them, the ropes dropped. They rappelled from the helicopters down to the ball field. They have ATV vehicles down on the ground to pick those soldiers up. And now the helicopters have raised just a bit and are making their way on. And fans have their cell phones out, getting quite the demonstration here.
0: And part of the military personnel are delivering the green flag to the starter. And now the starter is going up into the flag stand. That flag will be used to start the Coke Zero Sugar 400 here tonight at Daytona. We have that going on, plus Jimmy Johnson is in the house tonight. He, of course, owns Legacy Motor Club. It was announced that this coming Daytona 500 in 2027 would be his final NASCAR Cup Series start. It will be his 703rd. Lowe's, Ally, and Carvana have teamed up for this final ride. Rick Hendrick has granted him permission to use the 48 for the final time. He has just taken that car around Daytona International Speedway to give the fans a look-see of what they can expect when that car rolls onto the racetrack next season for the Daytona 500. And that paint scheme, Alex, a throwback to the paint scheme that he had when he's won his 7th NASCAR Cup Series championship.
11: Great to see the champ back here at the track, and great to see him in the 48 car making one little trip around here before he comes back in February for the Daytona 500. You know, he's not the only big-time celebrity on property today. Tom Cruise here today. He's down on the pit lane. As a matter of fact, today he addressed the drivers in the drivers' meeting. Got a bit of a project upcoming in 2028.
0: Days of Thunder 2 will be hitting movie theaters in summer of 2028. Anne Hathaway, who will also co-star in Days of Thunder 2, she was here yesterday. So a little taste of Hollywood on the property of the World Center of Racing.
11: Lots going on here, but we're here for the race itself. The Coke Zero Sugar 400 coming up in just a bit. The command to fire engines.
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11: Back here at the World Center of Racing, the lights are on a mostly cloudy, overcast evening here, but a perfect evening to go racing with the NASCAR Cup Series.
0: Got Danny Green trackside getting ready to give us the command to fire engines. Danny is a 3-time NBA champion. One of his many stops in the NBA was in Philadelphia, Pennsylvania. He played for the Sixers, he's played for the Lakers, he's played for the Raptors, San Antonio Spurs. Danny's on property tonight, while at the same time, NASCAR Hall of Famer Mark Martin is in the flag stand. He'll wave the the green flag. Once Mark concludes those duties, he will come up and join us in the broadcast booth for some time tonight. Got a lot of sports royalty, racing royalty. We've got military on the property. We've got Hollywood in the house. We've got a little bit of everything for this race tonight.
11: It's Daytona, in a word, Daytona. This is what you get when you come to the World Center of Racing. More times than not, it really is a spectacle. And under the lights here in this summer classic, the Coke Zero Sugar 400, we're in for a great race with an awful lot of unknowns we've been talking about. But, Mike, we're getting closer and closer now to starting to get some answers to some of those questions.
0: We are about to have 40 NASCAR Cup Series stars take center stage in what is the regular season finale. It's happening tonight at Daytona. We're getting ready for the chase. But first, this race tonight. Let's go trackside to get the command.
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0: Back at Daytona International Speedway, the engines have been fired. Now the vehicles slowly start to leave the pit lane. And we will commence a series of pace and parade laps before Mark Martin will throw the green flag and get us underway here tonight. The Daytona International Speedway, 2.5 miles around, one of the most legendary pieces of real estate in motorsports. The field will come screaming across the start-finish line. They'll empty out of the tri-oval, make their way onto a short straightaway, where they will be greeted by the legendary High Banks and the legendary Dave Moody of Barre, Vermont, positioned high atop turn number two.
1: Thank you, Mike Bagley. You're half right, and I appreciate it very much indeed. Let's give you the tail of the tape for this end of Daytona International Speedway. This is the west end of the complex, the inland side, if you will. 31 degrees of banking in turns one and two, wide enough to run three wide all night long, four wide in an emergency. It usually doesn't last long when they go four wide, and quite often it creates an emergency of its own. That banking will drop away to just 5 degrees when they exit turn number two to the back straightaway. We've seen more than our share of skirmishes at this part of the racetrack over the years. We'll cover it all from high atop turn two, atop the Sunoco Tower outside of Daytona International Speedway. Now let's go to the other end of the back straightaway in Altamont, Illinois. Kurt Becker.
4: And thank you, Dave. We are positioned on a platform on the infield here at Daytona, the 29-acre Lake Lloyd to our right, the 3,000-foot Daytona Superstretch to our left. A lot of speculation already throughout the weekend about the racing that tonight's rules package will produce. Well, we know this. There will be speeds on this back straightaway of 190 miles an hour. There will be drafting, and if you're in the wrong place at the wrong time, your night will end on a tow truck instead of victory lane. Safer barriers to drivers right and left on the Superstretch and a wide runoff area to scrub off some speed if you get kicked out of line and spin out of control down this Superstretch here at Daytona. Now to the east end of the property from Marlboro, New Jersey, Tim Catalfamo.
5: Thank you very much, Kurt Becker. Good evening, everyone. Here in turns three and four on top of the Sunoco Tower at the exit of the corner. When they enter back into the banking, once they clear the Daytona Superstretch, they will race again into 31 degrees of banking. And the drivers have their choice as to what lane they want to run in. It really is dependent on the draft. Of course, we saw last night in the NASCAR O'Reilly Auto Parts Series race that outside lane up against the white safer barrier seemed to be the preferred groove. But as we got later into the race, the drivers started to migrate down to the bottom against the double yellow line, which is the out-of-bounds line this weekend here at Daytona. As I mentioned last night, this is also the section of the racetrack that if you're going to pull out and make a pass in the draft, this is your last opportunity to do so before you get to the start-finish line. As we get later on in the race, more than likely, this is going to be the section where the move for the win is going to occur. I'll cover it all again in turn number four on top of the Sunoco Tower.
11: And it's a short straightaway. The entrance to pit lane will be to driver's left and then into the famed Trioval. 18 degrees of banking, where the start-finish line is.
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11: Four of the last eight summer Daytona winners got their first career Cup Series win, including 2018 with Eric Jones, 2019 with Justin Haley, 2020 with William Byron, and 2024 with Harrison Burton. 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
21: 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I'm Clifford Pugh, and I've sharpened my pencil, and I'm ready to talk trade today.
11: Welcome back to Daytona. The lights are on. Sun is setting here in the Space Coast portion of Central Florida. Field will get the one to go as they come back down to the start-finish line. So let's get a final thought from pit lane before the drop of the green flag. This trip to pit road is presented by Jack Link's Protein Snacks. Jack Link's Protein Snacks, the official protein snack of NASCAR, comes in original, peppered, teriyaki, and so many more flavors. All made with 100% beef. Grab your favorite from the snack aisle today. Starting at the exit of pit lane, Steve Post.
2: Alex, Joey Logano has been on quite the roll. He's won two of the last five races. From July 1st to now, he has moved from 20th to 9th in the point standings. But he's not done. There's a lot of work to do. He is locked in to the chase, but a good day today could move him all the way to 5th. A bad day today could drop him all the way to 14th. That's a 45-point swing. Look for Joey Logano to aim for a good day. There's a lot on the line to race tonight for Joey Logano. He starts in the 9th spot. Chris Wilner.
3: Steve, they may be out of contention for the chase, but the Wood Brothers and Josh Berry have certainly caught a lot of people's attention here in the last month or two. Josh Berry has stacked together four straight top tens coming into tonight, making him just the first Wood Brothers driver since Morgan Shepherd in 1994 to do so. And Berry arrives today. Daytona already looking to replicate what Harrison Burton did a couple of years ago in 2024, winning here in the fall race as a free agent driver. That could be something here tonight because Josh Berry's still looking for a home in 2027. But what has helped them this far is the building notebook between him and crew chief Miles Stanley here in year two with this string of success. And they know with 11 races to go in their partnership, they would love to get to victory lane, and it could be tonight. He starts 24th. Alex Weaver.
13: Yeah, Chris, Bubba Wallace rolls off 26 tonight, but he's proven he knows how to get to the front at Daytona. He has three runner-up finishes here, and since 2024, he's been the most consistent driver in the draft with 9 top 10s, more than anyone else in the field. Bubba is in a different position than in past seasons, 75 points above the cut line. Speaking with crew chief Charles tonight, they feel that this team is on an upward trajectory at just the right time. He needs 2 points to clinch his spot in the chase, and they are flying under the radar, according to his crew chief, exactly where they like to be. Bubba told me he simply needs to stay patient and stay out of trouble and get that colorful 2311 Racing Toyota in the mix. He'll claim his spot in the chase, and don't be surprised if Bubba is a factor to win this race in the closing laps.
11: Very much look forward to seeing how this one plays out under the lights at the World Center of Racing. Lights on that Toyota pace car are out. Fields lined up 2 by 2 all the way through. The fans rise as one to their feet as we get set for the start. And to call the start on the Motor Racing Network of the Coke Zero Sugar 400 from Milford, Delaware. Here's Mike Bagley.
14: Under cloudy skies, but under dry skies, we are ready to go racing in the late summer classic. NASCAR Hall of Famer Mark Martin is in the flag stand, waiting to get the cue to get us going tonight. Mark waves the green. We're off and running here at Daytona. Everybody comes up to the gearbox. Ross Chastain gets out in front by half a car length, but here comes Chris Buescher to his inside. They are side by side, lockstep formation for the first time in a turn one.
15: Buescher's got a bit more drafting help than Chastain does. We'll see how it all works out. Down on the bottom of the racetrack is Chris Buescher, but Chastain now scoots out to the lead. Ross Chastain to the back straightaway.
4: Got Ryan Preece to the high side, and also Shane Van Gisbergen is there. Austin Cendrick all lining up now behind Chastain. As a result, he scoots out in front of the field to turn three.
5: It'll be Ross Chastain, the leader. He ducks down to the inside lane. He'll pick up Chris Buescher, who rides in second. They're wheel to wheel for the third spot. Austin Hill to the inside of Ryan Preece. They all exit turn four.
11: Safely up off of turn number four, lap number one. About to go in the books here at the World Center of Racing, and it will be led by a Florida native. Ross Chastain leads the field through the tri-oval. He's got full-on assistance on the back bumper, courtesy of Chris Buescher.
15: They are trying to sort out third, fourth, and fifth behind him. That's to the outside lane. Trying to move up is the Austin Hill machine, all the way up to the safer barrier, hugging that outside wall. Now here comes Kyle Larson.
4: He is on the charge as they come off turn two and onto the super stretch, and he wants more. He's coming after Chastain, who has to slide down to the left to try to block the advance of Chris Buescher.
5: Here comes Kyle Larson, though, as Kurt mentioned, on that outside lane. He is wheeled away with the race leader, Ross Chastain, side by side. Larson on the outside, Chastain against the double yellow line.
14: Cars dancing around, coming out of turn number four into the tri-oval, but Kyle Larson getting a huge run from the outside with Chase Briscoe settled up right behind him. It is Larson and Briscoe, one and two at the line. Third is Ross Chastain, three wide, and a dogfight behind them.
15: Ross Chastain hitting the comeback, trailing the inside line. He's got a ton of momentum. He'll drive under Briscoe. He'll drive under Larson. Back to the lead goes Ross Chastain.
4: Larson tries to regroup and re-rally the outside lane up next to the safer barrier. Now Chastain slides across his nose. Larson is right there, but in second, and Chris Buescher three wide.
5: Chris Buescher three wide on the inside of the racetrack with Shane Van Gisbergen and Chase Briscoe. Now it is Buescher pulling even with Kyle Larson. He's bringing Shane Van Gisbergen with him.
11: They come up off of turn number four to complete lap number three. These are the first three laps these drivers have had on the racetrack under competition with this package that they have with the rule change. Three wide at the front of the field, all the way back to the first 10 rows.
15: Not wasting any time getting the feel of this new rules package. Ross Chastain is under the gun. He's in the extreme outside lane. Middle lane is open, down low, it's Buescher.
4: Here comes Chastain now. He has the race lead, but only by inches. Kyle Larson is right behind him. Shane Van Gisbergen and Austin Cindric in the middle, and Buescher down low.
5: All that traffic now goes back into turn number three. The inside lane is open for Chris Buescher. He'll pull up alongside of Ross Chastain. It's now Shane Van Gisbergen in the middle. They're three wide for the top spot.
14: They come off turn number four. They are stacked up three wide. They are not locking bumpers. There are gaps between the cars, and we're seeing runs being made inside and outside. Ross Chastain will lead this lap, but he cannot break away because everybody is locked in his hip.
15: Chris Buescher's got the bottom of the racetrack covered. He will surge to the front by half a car length, by a full car length. Van Gisbergen in the middle lane gets dropped, hit back to fifth.
4: Ryan Preece shifting lanes down low. Kyle Larson is still up high, and Van Gisbergen still caught in the middle as they work their way off the end of the super stretch to turn three.
5: Shane Van Gisbergen again remains in the middle. He's got Austin Cindric directly behind him. However, at the front, it is Chris Buescher who's able to get out ahead by a bumper over Ross Chastain.
11: The inside lane led by Chris Buescher with the advantage for the moment. However, momentum picks back up with that energy in the draft topside. Chastain will pull even again. However, it's a couple of Roush Fenway Racing Ford Mustang dark horses at the bottom. It's Priest on the back bumper of Buescher.
15: And he will shove Chris Buescher into sole possession for the lead, at least for the moment. Ryan Priest now will follow in his tire tracks and his slipstream, move him to the number two spot.
4: They're still stacked up three wide then from the third row on back. Austin Hill down to the inside. Chastain still leads the lane up on the outside. Kyle Larson behind him. And Ryan Preece beginning to get restless.
5: Ryan Preece restless, second in line on the inside of the racetrack. He is directly behind his teammate Chris Buescher, who as they exit turn number four is the race leader.
14: Off the corner they come, swinging wide up against the wall is Chris Buescher. He's also going to bring a couple of other drivers along for the ride as well. Ryan Preece right there. Ryan also Ross Chastain. Three car breakaway up front. Fourth singles out. Three wide behind them from fifth on back.
15: Yeah, that three man breakaway isn't going to last for long. They all go up to the outside safer barrier. Then it's three wide for position number four. The advantage going to Kyle Larson up high.
4: He checks to his left. There's Shane Van Gisbergen who checks to his left. And there's Austin Hill who leads the inside lane up the backstretch. And they're all chasing Chris Buescher at Daytona.
5: That inside lane starting to fall apart ever so slightly. So is the middle lane as drivers start slowly to migrate to the top side of the racetrack. It is Buescher the leader. Ryan Preece second. Chastain is third off four.
11: Looks like the front four are going to go single file up against the outside wall. First few laps now, Todd, make it six laps. Seven on the board now as they come by the start finish line with this new rules package here. Is it passing the eye test early on?
7: Yeah, it is to me, and I feel like a few things that they tried to accomplish. We're seeing three wide racing. We're seeing cars make passes. We're not seeing cars really pushing on each other. I feel like that bubble between the cars, it's a little bit more prevalent. that may be just the drivers feeling out what this package has got. Let's see how it plays out as we go on.
0: Cars are racing up the Daytona Super Stretch. Chris Buescher, the man in command, off the end of the back straightaway.
5: Buescher is the leader. He got a nice shove from his teammate Ryan Preece into the corner. Again, they run up against the outside wall. Here comes Kyle Larson, though, pounding away at the bottom. He's side-by-side with Chastain for third.
11: Chastain trying to make something work there in that outside lane. Nowhere to go, however. He's pinned in. To his left is Kyle Larson. He has got a trunk full of the Cheddar's Scratch Kitchen Chevrolet. It's Austin Hill on the move.
15: Kyle Larson hugging the bottom of the racetrack. He's got the inside line. Outside lane is full. Needs a little more drafting help from Hill, but Austin's about a half a car length further back.
4: And Connor Zilich, another half car length or so behind him. Eric Jones going to pop out of line all the way down next to the double yellow line on the super stretch toward the center of the pack. Chris Buescher, the lead.
5: It's still Buescher and Preece 1-2 up against the white safer barrier. Ross Chastain for the moment remains third in line on the outside. Kyle Larson still trying to help Austin Hill and Connor Zilich move forward.
0: Chris Buescher comes to the start-finish line. He leads the fifth lap of his tonight as Kyle Larson's back on the move. He will pace the bottom lane of the racetrack. He's getting a run in what will be a challenge for the lead with 26 laps to go in the opening stage.
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0: A very racy opening 10 laps of the Coke Zero Sugar 400. Kyle Larson got the run on Chris Buescher, swung around him, took the lead, and now it's Austin Hill and Richard Childress Racing powering to the bottom of the racetrack. Austin Hill slides up in front of Kyle Larson. He will lead lap 11 from Daytona International Speedway. This is the Motor Racing Network, the voice of NASCAR.
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11: 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My name is Alex Hayden. Alongside is Mike Bagley and Todd Gordon in the broadcast booth. Dave Moody's out in turns 1 and 2. Kurt Becker on the Daytona Super Stretch. Tim Catalfamo in turns 3 and 4. On the pit lane at the exit of pit road is Steve Post. The midsection is Chris Wilner. At the entrance to pit road for us tonight, Alex Weaver.
14: There have been 14 laps completed so far tonight. Austin Hill leads. Kyle Larson, Chris Buescher, Ryan Preece, Ross Chastain, the top five. We mentioned the new aerodynamic package being used by these Cup cars tonight. Let's get the thoughts of perhaps maybe a driver review. Steve Post, anybody chimed in from the driver's seat about what they're feeling so far?
2: Yeah, Mike, Joey Logano has radioed in to Coleman Presley and to Paul Wolf as crew chief. Coleman's a spotter and said car is losing a lot of grip as far as that goes. Car has lost a lot of grip and sliding around the racetrack, which I think was part of the plan here and the hope for this rules package. So Joey's hanging on out there on the speedway. Chris Wilner?
3: Denny Hamlin doesn't have major complaints about the handling of his race car, but one thing that he definitely would like to have is his digital rearview camera. The problem is that is starting to go out. Right now, Denny said, the screen is blue. I have no reference as far as my digital camera, so relying hard on his spotter here in the early goings. We'll see if they'll rectify the issue, but certainly an uncomfortable situation early for Denny losing that rearview camera, Alex.
13: The driver of the number 5, Kyle Larson, who's been running up front here in this race, is now battling and falling behind Austin Hill, has said that he's a little free in clean air, but behind people, he feels like the car is not handling bad. He asked about how people were running, whether they were running full throttle or trying to save fuel already. Cliff Daniels, his crew chief, told him, nobody is saving yet. Go get it full throttle.
11: So that is the report from the pit lane, what the drivers are saying. It's still 5 cars nose to tail at the front of the field, double wide stacked up from there on back. And Dave, I would say a bit of a calm move right now with 19 to go in the stage.
15: And perhaps not surprising, Alex, considering that, as Joey Logano said, these cars are starting to get a little dicey out there. They've gone to single file or 2 wide racing as they hit the backstretch.
4: Connor Zillage at the head of the line toward driver's left, working up the Daytona Superstretch. Corey Heim is there. William Byron all trying to make progress.
5: Yeah, all those drivers are trying to move the inside lane forward. Just as I say that, though, Chase Briscoe, who was 6th in line on the outside, has now jumped down to the bottom and gets in front of Connor Zillage.